0: God's way is perfect. All the Lord's promises prove true. He is a shield for all who look to him for protection. For who is God except the Lord? Who but our God is a solid rock? God is my strong fortress, and he makes my way perfect. 2 Samuel 22, verses 31 through 33.
1: Hey, what's up, Sonny?
2: Can you tell us the gospel again?
1: Of course I can.

pay that. The moment that you sin, your life has been indebted, and his mercy is the only reason he ain't yet collected. So that's why they would sacrifice lambs in their places, but it didn't clear the debt, it was just a partial payment. Now we gonna take a recap and see the Lord working. Nothing was an

You know we play great music, but do you also know that we play great Bible teaching programs? 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

Then Jesus said to the Jews who had believed him, "If you continue in my word, you really are my disciples. You will know the truth, and the truth will set you free." "We're descendants of Abraham," they answered him, "and we've never been enslaved to anyone. How can you say you will become free?" Jesus responded, "Truly I tell you, everyone who commits sin is a slave of sin. A slave does not remain in the household forever, but a son does remain forever. So if the Son sets you free, you really will be free." John 8:31-36.

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Psalm chapter 103, a psalm of David. Let all that I am praise the Lord. With my whole heart, I will praise his holy name. Let all that I am praise the Lord. May I never forget the good things he does for me. He forgives all my sins and heals all my diseases. He redeems me from death and crowns me with love and tender mercies. He fills my life with good things. My youth is renewed like the eagles.

remembers we are only dust. Our days on earth are like grass, like wildflowers we bloom and die. The wind blows and we are gone, as though we had never been here. But the love of the Lord remains forever with those who fear him. His salvation extends to the children's children of those who are faithful to his covenant, of those who obey his commandments. The Lord has made the heavens his throne. From there he rules over everything.

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You have loosed my sackcloth and clothed me with gladness, that my glory may sing your praise and not be silent. O Lord my God, I will give thanks to you forever. Psalm 30:11-12.

Lord is a shelter for the oppressed, a refuge in times of trouble. Those who know your name trust in you. For you, O Lord, do not abandon those who search for you. Psalm 9, verses 9 to 10.

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1: 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Post your questions using @RyanReese on his Instagram, Twitter, or Facebook. Are you ready?
2: It's going down this Saturday night. We've been having some really good shows recently, a lot of good guests. And tonight, I wanted to have some of my good friends come in studio because a lot of you guys through social media have been releasing different questions. And we've actually been getting a lot of good feedback from you guys saying that you love the way we're answering these questions. We're making them practical and always pointing people to the scripture. So I brought in Christina again. You've heard her on the show several times. Wade, Garrett Beeler as well. So we got several questions. I don't even think we're going to be able to go through all these questions, guys. But I wanted to bring the big guns in today to deliver, to talk to people and let them know how these questions can be answered biblically. And, you know, as we look at just the signs of the times and everything that's going on right now, and we'll just kind of lead it with this. But there's a lot of confusion out there. You know, there's a lot of programming. I was talking to my dad yesterday just about how what we're seeing in culture with, like, this whole, like, trans movement, this whole drag queen movement, this whole LGBTQ plus movement of this programming. And, you know, I've said this before on our show. I don't care if you're atheist. I don't care if you're a drug addict. I don't care if you're a gay, lesbian, pansexual. I don't care what. You know, what you are, but when the programming starts going after our kids, now I got an issue. You know what I mean? And I feel like what's happening now with these kids, as I've been reading in the news, is that the movement with trans from 18 to 25 has doubled. And I was just talking to another, Brian Broderson's wife yesterday. What's her name?
3: Cheryl
2: Broderson. And we were talking about, you know, the deception of not only that, like, drugs can have on someone, that you can not only be deceived, but there's, like, a demonic pull that allows this addiction to this romance, to this thought of doing drugs. But you don't think about the after effects of this. And in the same way, was being programmed with our kids and people in the world, is this messaging through devices, and that there is a supernatural activity happening, Ephesians 6, that's deceiving, it's lying, and it's manipulating people, and it's drawing them away and blinding them to what God has for them. So there's so much lies, there's so many lies, there's so much deception, and there's just constant programming through social media, TV, and music and everything, that this movement that's happening of deception, it's the Antichrist movement, basically what it is, because it's actually Antichrist and anti-God's creation. And what it's doing is that they're making it like it's this bigger thing than it really is. Mm-hmm. But because everyone thinks, buying into this lie, that it's this bigger thing, that they're jumping on board. And I truly believe what we're going to see is major, major side effects that could lead, as I was talking, I've been talking to a lot of people about this, to this other conversation I had with Sonny Sandoval from POD, is that, you know, we love this, that community, we love people, but we also know that we need to reach them, and there could be a massive revival with the LGBTQ community in the future. So we have to stand for righteousness, right? And we got to protect our kids. But we also have to share the truth of what God's word says. And that is the good news, right? The good news is that their life can be transformed and you could be made new and you could live this life of

0: or are we his only one? Like, I don't know, maybe is there more life than what's here on planet Earth? Because the Bible says that we are his masterpiece, right? So is there more things happening than just what's happening here on Earth? Maybe they're saying, what are you buying by this question?
1: No, I don't think there is. I mean, I think the Lord, I mean, God sent his son to this earth to redeem this earth, to redeem this creation back to himself. And so, I mean, you hear all types of craziness and people seeing things as far as like aliens and things of that nature. I do believe that they're demonic in nature, and it's a master deception to just confusion, just more confusion mm-hmm. on a lot of areas. So that's my take.
0: All right, I want to go into this alien thing and demonic thing, because this is a big thing. I mean, we've seen these supernatural films, you know, now there's all these classified files being released by the government about UFOs and all this stuff. And the Bible says that Satan can become an angel of light, right? And we know that they could shapeshift and transform, right? From like basically coming from heaven mm-hmm. to earth. Basically, they could
1: multidimensional.
0: When we read in the Bible, they do that, right? And then everything, like I said, everything goes back to the Bible.
1: Yep.
0: So we know that they could transfer from outside of time and space into time and space. And when you hear about people that are encountering the supernatural, because there is a supernatural realm of good angels and bad angels, which are demons, and what they're doing is they're manifesting themselves as alien form, or you know, bodies of light, or bodies of shadows, or whatever it is. But every encounter you've heard of these people that aren't, you know, that say the name of Jesus, they disappear. So we know that they are demonic entities, and that's part of the great deception, right? Is that they would use this, that there is life outside of Earth, and maybe Jesus, it was an alien that came to planet Earth. I mean, there could be many different ways that they could use this.
1: Yeah, and too, like, you have to always remember, like, the enemy doesn't just, he's not just content to, like, distract you with one thing. He always wants to pull you into more, right? Mm-hmm. So it's very rare when you hear someone who has this alien encounter to just stop at this alien, this single encounter that they had. It always leads to piques more interest, go down to other avenues, open other doors, until there's, like, this consumption of just obsession over things as well that leads ultimately to this rabbit trail of destruction.
2: Yeah. No, I agree with that. I had a guy sit in my office and wasn't a Christian, and he was telling me how he communicates with light beings and he goes on these outer body experiences and all the things that you would think would be accustomed for that kind of a experience. And he looks at the Bible that's on my desk and he said, "Did you know that the light beings speak to me?" I said, "No, really, what do they say?" And he says that book that you have on your desk there is the greatest threat to all mankind, the Bible. And I'm like, that's not an angel of the Lord that's telling you that the Bible is the greatest threat to all mankind. And so people do. They like the ability to read people's mail. Satan's crafty. Yeah. He'll offer some sort of enticement and power that's beyond the normal, you know, person's ability. But then it's always a lure to completely take you captive. Mm-hmm. And even with the UFO things, too, I mean, we believe that there are spiritual beings in this world. But it would probably blow a lot of your listeners' minds if they read Ezekiel 10. Mm-hmm. I actually pulled it up.
0: Yeah, do it.
2: And it just says it's speaking about these angels, and it's a real obscure passage, but it says, "And as for their appearance, the four had the same likeness as if a wheel were within a wheel. And when they went in any of their four directions without turning as they went. But in whatever direction the front wheel faced, the others followed without turning as they went. And their whole body and their rims and their spokes, their wings and their wheels were full of eyes all around. And the wheels that the four of them had." And so, I mean, if you think about a UFO, it's just circle, circle, circle, like this orb looking thing. And it's how it's describing these angels in the book of Ezekiel.
0: And even the way they move.
2: And even the way they move.
0: You don't see them take turns
2: directions.
0: like a motorcycle. It's
2: no.
0: Like, boom, boom.
2: Yeah, no, they move in omnidirection. You know, it's pretty interesting.
0: Very interesting. All right, cool. So next question. We remember who our love... Wait, what? We will remember... Will we remember our loved ones in heaven? What does the Bible say about all that?
2: Well, the Bible says that when we're in heaven, we'll be free from pain. We'll be free from sin, free from death. We'll have a new body. We'll become, you know...

0: not limited by the earth any longer. And if there's no more tears, then I would have to say that I'm not going to have any bad memories of anything prior to my residence, if you will, in heaven. However, I do believe that we will know each other. Yeah. And that we will see people that we recognize and that we'll be able to know who they are. But the Bible isn't very clear about to what extent that goes, or even what age you'll be, or what, you know, how old you'll be in like a glorified new body. But we will, we do know that we will know each other, and we do know that we won't remember any painful things from the earth. Otherwise, it probably wouldn't be very heaven-like. Yeah,
1: I get this question asked a lot from online or different things. It's like, so if say your grandmother dies, you know, can if she was a Christian, you know, can she visit you, you know, or can you feel her presence, you know? And I, you know, obviously I'm telling, you know, the Bible says that, you know, once you die, you're immediately in heaven, right? Mm-hmm. Like Pete, like Stephen, when he died, he looked up, he saw Jesus standing at the right hand of the Father, you know, standing up, basically waiting to receive him. Instantly into heaven. And what would you say, though, to people that, because I've heard this many times from different believers or, you know, whoever, some kind of like faith-filled people, and they'll say, you know, I knew that my grandpa was there with me. What would you say to that? And they're believers.
0: Yeah, well, if they were me, I think it's more the memory, the sentiment. Mm-hmm. People will also say, I feel like my grandpa was watching down on me.
1: Yeah.
0: That's not the case.
1: Or they said they would feel him in the room.
0: Yeah, yeah. No, to be absent from the body is to be present with the Lord. So you're not going to be lingering down here. You're not going to be traveling back and forth. So I think what they're saying is, and I think that there's a place for it where you feel like, you know, I remember what my grandpa poured into my life. I remember the things that he taught me. And I felt like when I was going through that difficult situation, I remember what he would be thinking and what he would be kind of counseling me with. And it was as if he was right here with me. I would say that would be a fair estimation. But from a spiritual standpoint, your grandpa won't literally be there with you.
1: Perfect. All right, Christina, we got to get you in the game here.
2: Yes.
1: All right, let's go. All right, so here's one for you. Why did Jesus wait until he was 30 years old to start his public ministry?
3: That's a very good question. You know, even when you look at biblically, you know, when Jesus, you know, when he turned water into wine, you know, and when they came to him and they were like, you know, Lord, can you, it was at the wedding feast, you know, and they said, okay, can you do this? And he said, you know, my time has not yet come, you know, and obviously, but it really boiled down to like, there was like an appointed time for Jesus to start his ministry. And so I feel like it's really interesting that, even during that time, you know, even him being a carpenter, you know, even up until the time where John the Baptist, you know, baptized him and he received the Holy Spirit. And I truly believe it was for that moment, you know, that for him to receive the Holy Spirit, you know, and for him to walk out in the power of the Holy Spirit. And age-wise, biblically, I just truly believe that it was just for him to wait upon the Holy Spirit, you know, and for that appointed time, because, you know, he transformed the world in 3 years, you know, and even just looking at the age of 30, I've been going just really sitting in the story of Joseph lately, and how Joseph, you know, even at the age of 28, you know, was when he was in prison, you know, and he interpreted the dreams of those two people in prison, but he still had to wait 2 years before Pharaoh had a dream, and then he was then summoned into Pharaoh's house. And so I feel like there's something even biblical maybe in that about the age of 30, that at the age of 28, Joseph wasn't ready, but the Lord was probably developing his character within those 2 years so that by the time he was 30 and Pharaoh did have a dream and he was summoned, he was fully ready to step into his calling. So it could have been that with the Lord as well.
1: It's like preparation.
3: Yeah. Right?
1: For ministry. And that's, I'm glad you said that, because I want to kind of expand that.
3: Yeah.
1: Like, do you believe that there is preparation that has to happen before you start public ministry? So say there's someone here that's asking right now, like, you know, hey, I just gave my life to Christ and I just want to go serve God, and I want to be a pastor, or I want to go live the Great Commission, or I want to go do it. Mm-hmm. You know, I want to go back. I just got off drugs and alcohol, but I want to go reach people back in the bars and all that. Is there a preparation time for them?
4: Oh, yeah.
1: Or
4: yeah,
1: do they just go full send? What would you say to those people?
2: I mean, you see, I'll let Garrett chime in on this too. I think this is a good, especially if you sense the call of God in your life. Sometimes we look at biblical characters and think like they just got right into it. Mm-hmm. I mean, most Bible scholars believe by the time before Paul was really operating in a lot of the ways that he was in the book of Acts, there was something like 15 years
1: in between.
2: Right. So if you read certain parts of Galatians and you read certain parts of Acts, there were some times where there was some time between of waiting. You see that in the life of Moses. You see that in the life of Joseph.
1: Yep.
2: You see that in the life of John the Baptist. We're just mentioning Jesus. And you see it so on and so forth throughout people in the Bible who God used. And especially in the life of Moses, just that stripping and breaking and molding process, really where you're refined as an individual, you know, where you're humbled, where you're brought through and the great challenge is like not despising those days of small beginnings, you know, nothing small in the eyes of the Lord. And that's where I believe like a lot of discouragement takes place in the life of someone who has a calling upon their life.
1: But that's what builds you.
2: That's what builds you, right?
1: Because discouragement and the hard times.
2: And because the Lord is so greatly concerned with your character.
1: Yeah.
2: You know, God wants to, character building, like there's things in my life I know God's called me to do. And in his timing, they'll come to pass and in his way. But when we begin to really take joy and fall in love with the process of preparation, is really when there's joy in your relationship with the Lord first, but also in ministry, because there's no striving.
1: Right, so. Right.
0: Yeah. There's timing's everything. You know, I've heard it said before, and I remember when somebody told me this, that God always does a work in the man before through the man. Always. I mean, even after Jesus, as I think Christina hit the nail on the head about the timing, but even after Jesus was baptized, what happened? It says the Holy Spirit drove him into the wilderness where he was there fasting, praying, and tested for 40 days.
1: There's
0: so that was prep. Right, that was huge prep.
1: Mm-hmm.
0: You know, and so in answer to the guy, it's like, hey, I want to go full send. I think that's an attitude of the heart. Lord, I'm all in.
1: Yeah.
0: I want to do whatever it is you've called me to do. But then in light of that, you will submit yourself to the Lord's training program, if you will. You know, whatever he has to do to smooth out those rough edges, to get you to die to self more, and so that you're more reliant upon him, you'll find that every person that's ever been used by God in a mighty and powerful way, the Lord has had his hand of just molding them and shaping them until the appointed time. And he's like, go. Often I think it's like you're at the starting line and you're just waiting for the light to turn green.
1: Yeah.
0: Like, come on, you're revving the engine. Like, come on, Lord, let me go.
1: Yeah.
0: And then the Lord's like, ding, and you're,
1: phew. Yeah,
0: you know?
1: No, it's true. I was at this conference years ago, back in 2009, out at like, I think it was like Calvary Chapel, Redlands or somewhere out there. And one of the guys on the stage was saying that Greg O'Payne, that's you know Greg O'Payne?
0: Yeah.
1: Greg O'Payne, that guy. He said, and I'll never forget this. He says, you can only give out as much as you reach up. So as much as you reach up to Christ, that preparation process of knowing who God is and who you are in Christ, that's the only thing you can give out. You can't just go out running and go, I'm going to go do all the stuff, but you have nothing to give, right?
0: Yep.
1: So it all depends on that time spent there. And then I've been going through the life of Joseph. Mm. Or Moses, too. Moses, 40 years being raised as a Pharaoh's son, right? I mean, balling, right?
0: Yep.
1: And then he had to come back down to planet Earth, and he went out to go take care of sheep in the desert for 40 years. Dude, imagine that. That would stink. 40 years.
2: Yeah, and he knew his call. You read Hebrews, you read Acts. Like, he knew that he was called to be the deliverer. But he also got his hands on the work, and he thought everyone else would realize it too.
1: Mm-hmm.
2: And the Lord's like, not yet. You know, I've always.
1: So, do you think it took 40 years for him to deprogram?
2: I think, you know, God's timing is everything. Like, we're just going back to, right? You read about the prophecy that God gave to Abraham in the book of Genesis. Mm-hmm. Same thing, you know. Mm-hmm. There's a Redpath quote, Alan Redpath. He says, whenever God wants to do an impossible work, he takes an impossible man and he crushes him.
1: Mm-hmm.
2: And that preparation time it hurts and it's crushing, and he kills your vision sometimes so that he can bring it to pass in his own way, in his own time.
0: Well, you know, that's true. When I first went to Bible
1: jump in
0: college,
1: whenever you want to.
0: Yeah.
3: Oh, yeah,
0: yeah,
3: man.
0: Yeah.
3: I'll go.
0: You started.
3: Yeah.
0: Like, so maybe some of you guys can relate to this, because when I first went to Bible college, I'd already finished up a 4-year scholarship, played basketball, graduated my degree. The Lord changed my life. I went to Bible school. I met this person in the coffee bar at the college. Oh, it's your first semester. Oh, this is going to be great. You're going to be broken and crushed and everything. And I'm like, What? Like, what do you mean? Broken and crushed. And little did I know that the Lord has to make you into who he's supposed to. Or who you're supposed to be, who he desires you to be. And that process can be pretty painful.
1: It's the potter on the wheel in Jeremiah.
3: Yeah.
0: Right? Yeah.
1: Jeremiah 22 or something.
3: And I think, like, people, you know, even at the age of, like, 32 now, like, there's so many people that, you know, I was just thinking, you know, this other day of I was in my Devos, you know, I got back from sharing at a retreat in the mountain, and I just had, like, back-to-back trips last week from Mexico to Nashville and having a retreat. And by the time I got home on Tuesday, the main thing that I was craving is just having just, like, a salt lake. And I had solid time with the Lord when I was on the road, but just really just sitting with the Lord for an entire day and just going through Bible studies and what I love to do. And you know, and I just was processing, like, Lord, like, every single day, whether it's been, you know, back-to-back flights and sitting in, you know, and staying in hotels. I was gone a lot of the month of April, May, and June. But no matter where I go, like, my heart every single day, no matter how early or late it was to just sit in the Word and be with the Lord and to sit and worship and always going through books. I don't really watch TV, and just really, like, drawing closer to the Lord. And even on the road doing, like, ministry that I love, my pursuit is not ministry. My pursuit is the Lord. But I think oftentimes people, when they, you know, get saved and they're on fire, their pursuit is ministry. Their pursuit is, like, you know, getting to a stage or having the limelight. But when you've been in the trenches long enough, you realize that it's not about that. It's about, like, this. Like, my Bible is my most precious possession in all the world, and it's a sword that has seen battle. And I think that in every day I wake up and I'm in it and I'm in worship and I'm in the Word and I'm going through Bible studies, because our life is a sword that's in the fire that's constantly being hammered and sharpened. And the Lord can't use you when you're a blunt, like, blade. And he refines us as that sword in the fire through trials, through tribulations, and through storms. And at this point in my ministry life, the Lord's brought me so low so many times that half the time I'm just, like, crawling, you know, like, he, like, constant. And that's what I've thanked the Lord for, the trials in my life. I've thanked him for the suffering, because it has kept me humble and dependent on him, where every day I wake up and I realize how desperate I am for him, that's why pride can't come in. No, there's always a tendency for pride, but when you see battle for so long and you're in the trenches with people and you realize how much you need the Lord. And so just my encouragement for young people in ministry, like what Wade and, you know, Brian and Garrett said, like, you will be put through the fire over and over and over again, and the fires will never end. Because I believe that the Lord ordains the fires to keep us humble and to sharpen us.
1: I like what you said about how when you get saved and they see ministry, like, you could, it's almost like the Wizard of Oz. You know, you can look at it and you're like, what do they call that? What do they call the city of Wizard of Oz?
4: It's Oz.
1: Yeah, okay, yeah. They look at Oz. It's Oz. Yeah. They're like, Oz. You know, oh my gosh, it looks so amazing. I can't wait, and I'm gonna go and be a part of this Oz. Uh-huh. And you could have all these intentions, like, you love God, you want to go share and do this thing, and then as you get into it, you know the enemy's always there, like, hey, you know, like, you know, he starts, wants to bring in the pride or whatever, these different ways to get you, or, you know, you got to be famous in ministry and all these different, he still comes with the tactics, you know, to get you. But what I love is that as you're actually in ministry and you're doing battle, you realize, like, it's all about that relationship with Christ. The more, I mean, if you want to be a shiny object and be on stage and not really hit on real subjects and do real authentic ministry with real people, then that's a whole different thing we're talking about. But if you're really, like, going in, trying, being authentic and transparent and trying to reach into the pit and help people and rub shoulders and be in these environments, you're gonna realize it's not, it may look like a shiny object from afar, like it looks all glamorous, but it's awesome. Don't get me wrong. Yeah. It's awesome to see the power of God and God move and the light turn on in people's eyes when they're like, oh my gosh, Jesus is real. Mm-hmm. And they get filled with the Spirit. And they're like, and all of a sudden, like, their lives literally transform. Like that girl, that the demon came out of that girl, the next day she looked like a whole different person. That's glorious, right?
4: Yeah.
1: But it's war, it's messy, it's ministry, you realize that, you know, you need God. And I'm glad you said that, because I just, even since I came to California here, I'm here for 5 weeks, I'm literally like, God, I just started the Chuck Smith, and I want to plug this for people that are listening. I plugged it in my book as well, but there's the Word for Today app. Like, if you want to get into ministry and you want to grow and you want to know who God is, there's this app. It's the word for today. It's Chuck Smith Bible Teaching. It's all the studies through the Bible. I just started the topical studies again from Genesis to Revelations, and they're 30 minutes. And then you have the in-depths. Like, I'm on a program right now. I'm like, I'm just going to go through all the topical studies right now. Because why? Because I'm desperate for God. I need to hear him right now. I need to know what's going on in this next season. You know, I need to be sharpened. I need to be crushed. I need to be broken. You know, yeah. All the above. I'm like, God, how do you want to use me? Just like everyone at this table, I know we all think like-minded. It's like, God, what are you trying to do with me now in this next season, tomorrow, the next day, next year, with me and my wife, my family, my kids, you know, when your husband shows up, whatever, what do you want to do? And how do you do that? It's just from hearing God's word, and he speaks to our heart and he gives us those directions. But what he's doing is, when you're listening to the word, he's molding, shaping our character. And that's what we've been talking about on this show, is that these times, these seasons where we're at 10 years, 5 years, 3 years, you know, God forbid 40 years.
5: Yeah. No, and I think you guys, I think it has to be said too, nobody likes the prep.
1: No.
5: Nobody does.
1: No.
5: No one. And so often, and I've said it before, it's if Satan can't get you with disobedience, he'll try to get you with discouragement.
1: Yeah.
5: And it's always the way that it is. So if you're obeying the Lord and you're doing what he's called you to do, Satan wants to discourage you. It's going to feel hard. You're going to feel like you're getting beaten down. You don't know if you can keep going. You got to embrace what the Lord is using as his instruments to make you into that man or that woman that God's created you to be. I often kick against it. Lord, no way.
1: Yeah.
5: Anything else but that, Lord, no. But when you get to the point where you're like, Lord, all right, this is your hand. I know you're a good God. I know you're faithful to complete the work which you started. You view those trials and tribulations differently. And especially if you want to do what God's called you to do, you're like, all right, I'm going to embrace it.
1: The prep.
5: The prep.
1: It's funny that you said, man, God's speaking to me today, because on the way here, I was literally thinking about, look, I was reflecting back on my life, okay, because I'm getting old now, right? So I'm reflecting back.
5: You're not 30 yet.
1: Yeah.
5: Waiting for your ministry to start.
1: Thanks. Thank you. I'm reflecting back of like when I got saved, like going, okay, God, how do you want to use me in this next season, right? But then I'm looking back, okay, well, what was I doing when I first got saved? And I remember, man, I used to pray on my knees all the time, on my face all the time. And I kind of lost that. So I'm like, okay, I'm going back to that. You know, before COVID, I was fat. This is all the preparation we're talking about. I used to fast all the time. But then during COVID, I got out of fasting. So I'm like, okay, I got to get back into fasting. And then I was remembering, man, I was going through the Bible with Chuck Smith constantly through the in-depth studies. You know, I still do because I have different guys I look through. But I remember just going like, I'm just going to knock out one book at a time with Chuck. You know what I mean? So there was all this preparation that went into it that no one saw behind the scenes. They just see you out speaking and people getting saved and doing ministry. But there's so much preparation that happens behind the scenes, which will prepare you for those moments. It's just like a Navy SEAL. You aren't just a Navy SEAL. You don't just can survive death. You got the preparation is brutal. But then you see these guys that come out of the Navy SEALs and they're just war machines, you know? And that's what we need to be. Well, if the Bible's a sword of the spirit, right? And it talks about the breastplate and the helmet and, all, you know, the sandals and the everything that you have for war, we should be ready for war, because in Ephesians 6, it is a spiritual battle that we're in. If you want to go out and do ministry and you want to be effective, you got to be ready for war, period. So we're going to be going to break. We have a couple seconds left, but I do want to plug, go find these guys on Instagram, guys and girls. Christina, plug your Instagram.
3: Christina and Boudreau.
1: Get that. Neil, what are you on Instagram?
2: I don't even have it.
1: You
2: don't?
1: No. See, I love you, man. Killing the noise.
5: I was one of the original guys, Garrett.
1: Garrett.
5: G-A-R-I-D. That's it.
1: That's it? Instagram. You got Garrett?
5: I got Garrett. Yeah.
1: You're old. From Fine Garrett on IG, and you got your church.
5: Vision City Church in Irvine. 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They can check it out.
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1: We are back with Christina, Wade, and Garrett in studio. You know, this show's been epic, you guys. We got in here, we thought we were going to take a bunch of questions and answers, and then it just, you know, Christina just dropped the bomb and it started getting deep. And we started talking about the process and knowing God's will for our life and waiting. You know, we talked about Moses, you know, being trained up as the son of the Pharaoh for 40 years and then going to the desert to take care of sheep and whatever else is out there for 40 years. That must have been gnarly, you know, until God had that perfect timing on his life. Jesus waited for his perfect timing. John the Baptist waited, you know, up to 30 years, and his ministry was only, what, like 3 years or something? It was like something quick. And then, you know, who's the other one? Joseph. Yeah. Joseph, think about that guy's life in jail, getting blamed for rape and, you know, getting sold off. I was been going through that story, thinking about his brothers, you know, just like, dude, get him out of here. And he's like crying out like, dude, don't, like, what are you guys doing? You're selling me off. Like, think about how gnarly that was.
5: Devastating.
1: You know,
2: I think the internal battle with Joseph, I think Psalm 106 says that during that time when he was in prison, he was tested by the word of the Lord. I mean, he was given a promise. He was given those dreams.
1: Right.
2: And it's like, Lord, am I crazy? Did I not hear you? Am I wrong? Mm-hmm. Like, when are you going to bring this to pass in my life? But there was this testing process. There was this proving process. And the thing about Joseph is there's no, like, really sin mentioned in his life. Mm-hmm. He was a guy of high character that maintained character. And everywhere he went, it says that the Lord was with Joseph. Mm-hmm. So his life is amazing to me. It's amazing.
1: It is. I've been really blown away with it. And then you could see what this guy went through, the amount of hell and all the testings. But then when you realize the position that God put him in, think about it. He was a good guy, but everything that he went through, I mean, obviously God had this major plan to use him for the nation and to save the food and then to bring his, you know, his family back in. But what's interesting is he became number two of the world, which Egypt was like, you know, the most advanced civilization at that. Number two, it's like being vice president of the world, but God took him through this whole process. And you would say, well, why is he going through so much? Well, dude, the job that God had for him was incredible. And you had to have credibility, you had to have integrity, and you had to have all these things. And even, you know, for us as just normal people, like, going through life, like, that's what it all comes down to, is integrity, right? I mean, my dad talks about it a lot. Like, if you don't have integrity, how can God use you for bigger and greater things if you're going to be sketchy and shady and do little...
5: Yeah, absolutely. I mean, so with Potiphar's wife,
1: right?
5: You know, if you can't resist when you're at the lowest level,
1: right?
5: What do you think is going to happen when you're number two in all the world?
1: Oh, man.
5: And you think you're going to be able, when it's now everything's
1: that's
5: fair
1: so
5: game.
1: That's so true.
5: You know
1: that's
5: what
1: so
5: I mean?
1: True.
5: And so it's like the Lord walked him through this time of refining his character, resisting sin. He also was humbled. He was majorly humbled. And what does the Bible tell us? That God gives grace to the humble. The Lord says, I lift one up, I put down another. But you're right, it's the character, impeccable character, integrity, so that he could be in that position of extreme power and responsibility and walk humbly before the Lord, saying, I know the Lord lifted me up out of the gutter, and he's put me in this position, and I'll honor him in that.
1: Character is important. Because even just like, you know, as you guys all know, like, probably when you guys weren't Christians at some time, when you guys were not walking with God, you know, you start making a bunch of money, you start getting some stature, you know, you kind of change a little pep in your walk and, you know, the way you talk, and you get that bigger house, you get those cars, you start getting this, like, your character starts getting destroyed, and you kind of get a little alter ego, you know, and that's what God had to do is to...
2: How many guys have we seen in ministry just come and go? You know, because they didn't have character. Mm-hmm. You know, they're the next big thing, and you can almost point out a guy. You're like, he's not going to last, and it's a sad thing to say, but ministry makes a terrible master. when you're serving ministry and you're serving opportunity and that's your chase, ministry will always, it's a terrible God, it's a terrible idol, mm-hmm. and it never brings contentment. You know, that's why, like, ministry will never, like, you ask, like, what's the purpose of my life? And the purpose of your life is to know God and to glorify him, to enjoy him. And yes, he has a calling, he has a purpose for your life. But if we're chasing ministry, you'll never be content in that. I mean, we've all gotten to teach in different capacities, and the first thing that comes to my mind is like, well, that's over. That didn't really matter.
1: Yeah.
2: Whatever.
1: Because, yeah, when you start raising up ministry, you're like, man, imagine speaking in front of, like, thousands of people.
2: Yeah, and then that's why,
1: you're like, that was over.
2: Something that's amazing about your dad, we've seen him speak in front of, like, thousands and thousands of people, but we know, like, a Monday morning will be a Monday morning.
1: Yeah.
2: That is gone. It's like it just didn't matter, you know. And that's there's a lesson in that. It's like always moving forward doesn't matter. Absolutely. Always plugging away.
1: Okay, here's one of the questions. How do you know when the Lord is calling you to ministry? Man, that's a whole show in itself. Yeah. But let's see what we can do here. How do you know? We'll start with you, Christina. How'd you know when the Lord was calling you? What was that moment? There had to be a moment when you were, you know, things started turning in your head, and you're like.
3: Yeah. So this last weekend, I spoke at like the Southern California, like Awana, like youth camp, you know? So it's like, these are kids that have gone through like Awanas up until like high school, and they had their like junior high and high school camp. And my friends from Maranatha invited me out. And so that weekend I was sharing with the kids, I was like, what can I possibly share with these kids that they don't already know? Right. But a lot of it was just like their call. Like, how are you going to take what God has taught you and how are you going to apply it? And I shared with them, you know, that even as a little girl, when I gave my heart to the Lord at the age of six, I heard the stories of Amy Carmichael, you know, as a missionary and just all these stories. And I knew that God had called me to be a missionary at a young age. And so for me, I'm a missionary first, evangelist second, you know, because I believe that as a missionary, that my heart was always for people, you know. I think sometimes in church, you know, culture, people have this mentality where they're like, oh, that's beneath me. But, you know, but one thing I love about what, you know, in the book, you know, what Romaine said in his, you know, second book, you know, and he was assistant pastor to Papa Chuck, is that he said that the people give us our salary, therefore we serve the people, you know. And so no matter where I go, it doesn't matter whether I'm on a flight or, you know, the night before we leave for Mexico, you know, I get a call from a mom from a girl in our community because this girl is dealing with demonic stuff. So we're there at our house till late at night, you know, till 10:30, and then I have to wake up at 4 a.m. for a 17-hour travel day to Mexico the next day. But no matter what, that my heart's always for the people, no matter where I go. You know, even when we were in Nashville and in Franklin, you know, with Cynthia and Roger, and we're planning a women's conference there last week and all this stuff, you know, we had encounters even with this guy at a studio we were looking at who said that his wife was, you know, sexually abused, you know, when she was younger, and how it came out in their marriage, and now they're split. And and me and my friends, you know, that was our story, you know, this women's singer part, and we just got to minister to this guy and you know, pray over him and all this stuff. And so for me, I always knew that God had called me to ministry because he had always given me a heart for people, no matter where I go, whether it's a homeless person on the street or my friends who, you know, are leaders. A big part of even what I love about what the Whosoevers do is that when we go, I would say like 50% of our ministry is to the people, but the Lord uses us to minister to all our church leaders. Mm-hmm. And a lot of my friends in ministry, they often reach out to me, you know, Calvary pastors' wives, my friends that are young, you know, youth pastors and their teams, and they reach out just to get wisdom or to process, you know. And a lot of times in ministry, I feel like I have my sword and I'm holding it to my friends' backs, and I'm like, you have my sword in battle. I'm going to fight for you and your calling. And so I believe that it's just the heart that God gives you for people. That's how you know that you're called. Because my heart in itself is very selfish.
1: Yeah.
3: You know, as a single person, I'm very selfish. But I know that...
1: Oh, it doesn't change when you get married.
3: I know. But I know that I'm called because it's God's heart that he gives me for people, especially on those days that I'm tired, that I just want to be like, no, dude, it's God's heart that he gives you for people.
1: Yeah. Yep. And you know where God has called you to specific... calling to teach to people, to go to battle in the streets, when, you know, the Great Commission, or to disciple. You know, there's different callings, you know, that you have. What about you, Wade? When did you know that you had a call?
2: When I was pursuing my whole childhood, my whole life, I got what it was. I went on a 4-year scholarship to School of North, and I remember being there day one, and I'm like, this is not it. I got saved shortly before that, but I didn't know what that meant. I didn't know what it meant to serve the Lord. I didn't know what ministry meant. I didn't know what any of that meant. Yeah. I just knew when I got saved and then my worldly pursuit was attained, that it was empty. So that began this like 4-year process of just prayer and seeking the Lord, and it burns in my heart. You can't really describe it. You know, it's something that for people, yes, but obedience to the Lord, wanting everything that God has for you, and wanting your life to count to a degree, but also content to do anything or go anywhere or be anything that the Lord calls you to be. Like, I just want to serve the Lord, and it's like a fire that never stops burning in your heart. Mm-hmm. And I think Spurgeon in lectures to his students said, like, if you can do anything else but serve in the ministry, go and do it. But if you can't, then give yourself completely to this task. Mm-hmm. Not meaning can't by ability, because we all have ability to go do other things, but if your heart is so gripped and you can be, and you can't be content to do anything but give yourself entirely to your calling, that's the call of God, and that's what leads you. That's mm-hmm. that's what leads you. Your mom tells us that all the time. Your calling is what leads you through this life. That burning passion gives you the vision to serve the Lord where He has you.
1: Mm-hmm. It's a constant pull, constantly in your mind.
2: It never leaves you.
1: It's on your mind.
5: Yeah. Well, even Jeremiah said, "I'm not saying anything more." Mm-hmm. And then he said, "The word of God mm-hmm. burned in me, and I had to speak." Mm-hmm. You know, I remember at an earlier age, probably mid high school, maybe sophomore year or so, I felt the calling to go into the ministry, but I said, "No way." Mm-hmm. And I don't know if you have any of your listeners out there that might be saying, like, no, I'll never be in the ministry. Be very careful if you say something like that, especially if the Lord's called you to it. Because I remember my mom said, she's like, don't take that college scholarship. You know, I was talking to my friends. They think you're called to be a pastor one day. And I'm like, you ever, no joke, you ever say, go to Bible college, be a pastor again, I will never speak to you as long as I live. Like, that's how adamant yeah. I mm-hmm. was. Yeah. And so you can just imagine the look on my parents' face when after I was done with college and I said, I feel like God's calling me to go to Bible college. and then you know, through a course of events,
7: basketball, right?
5: Yeah, through a course of events, I was sitting on in an empty parking lot on a curb on the island of Hilo. And I said to the Lord, Lord, I don't care where it is or what it is, I'll do it. Mm. And it was that, I can still picture mm-hmm. exactly where I was mm-hmm. when I finally had gotten to that breaking point of wanting to do what I wanted to do yep. Versus what God wanted me to do. Mm-hmm. And it was at that point that I donated my stuff back to Calvary Hilo, said, thank you, Auntie Jean, mm-hmm. you know, who was my landlord of my yep. little studio apartment there on Front Street in Hilo, and came back to California. And then lo and behold, would end up having 9 years at Calvary Chapel of Costa Mesa. Yep. So it was just, you know, it was just that moment.
1: Yep. And I'll say it again. That's when I started going to church. I got saved and I started going to church on Monday night, and Garrett was the pastor there. And I remember sitting there, and I was just like, because I was coming off drugs and alcohol, and I gave my life to Christ, so I'm like learning the Bible. But Monday night was like my study, because the way he spoke, the jokes and the personality, I could picture myself in these stories, and very relatable. But I remember sitting there going, I've told you this before, Garrett, on the radio, and I was like, how does this guy get up there and just speak for like 40 minutes or whatever, you know what I mean? And you're an evangelist too, so then people would always get saved, obviously.
5: Yeah,
1: so I'd be bringing my friends that I wanted to get saved. I'd be bringing them to hear Garrett, and several of my good friends got saved through your ministry, with you speaking. But
5: well, I remember meeting you. You came around the back side of the green room, and you had some buddies with you too.
1: Mm-hmm.
5: And I was like, dude, who is this guy?
1: Mm-hmm.
5: You haven't changed since the day I first met you. You look exactly the same, but just on fire for the Lord, married, yeah. children, ministry.
1: I know.
5: Look what the Lord's done.
1: It's crazy, though, but definitely just like, you know, listening and watching and going, dude, how? I don't understand how a guy can get up and just speak like that. But my moment was after going to church and listening to, you know, every Sunday night and every other church I could possibly find that was teaching and reading through the Bible, going through Chuck Smith's CDs. I was in the shower one time, and God speaks to me in the shower. You know, I don't know why. Maybe because there's no distractions in there. But I was sitting there, and I remember thinking about, man, if I told this Jesus story, I would love to say it like this because I think my friends would relate, they would understand it more, relate to it more. Like an illustration, like here's the Jesus story, but what if I told it like this? And that was the beginning when God was prompting. That was like the prompting from the Holy Spirit that I was going to start speaking because he put a desire in me to say, well, if I told this Jesus story, if I taught it, I would actually teach it like this. And I would use this illustration. And that was, I remember that moment, like, and I was like, but I'm not going to speak down a Jesus story. So what am I even having this crazy thought in my mind? But that's when I knew, when I looked back, that was part of the call that God was giving me on how to say certain things.
3: Yeah. And Ryan, can I add something? Like,
1: yeah.
3: You know, even to those that are called into ministry, like if you're walking into ministry looking for validation, looking to be seen, looking to be celebrated, don't enter into ministry. You know, that's one of the things that, you know, Romaine talked about in his book. But also just know that ministry is one of the loneliest roads that you will ever walk. Mm-hmm. And a lot of people don't often talk about that part of ministry, but it's lonely because sometimes you're in the trenches and people are not always going to see what you do or to see the preparation, but you have to be faithful day in and day out no matter what, you know. And one of the things that, you know, just going through, you know, the Timothys that, you know, Paul just talked about with Timothy is just being a good soldier. And that's one of the things that the Lord has constantly just been putting on my heart is just, you know, just picture like an image of a soldier that just is manning its post, rain or shine. You know, if it's hail, you're out there manning your post. You know, if it's raining, you're out there manning your post. And the Lord is just, you know, constantly been putting on my heart, like, Christina, it's because you've been faithful, you know, and am I a soldier that God can count on to show up to battle even in the hard times? And I can honestly say that I truly believe that most of what God has done in my life now is because even in the hardest times of my life, Ryan, you know, walking, you know, just walking through stuff with my family, losing everything, going through extreme hurt and pain, I never stopped manning my post and I never stopped showing up to battle because my devotion to the Lord was so much deeper than the trials of this world I was going through. I don't truly believe that if we're faithful to show up in ministry, and people often exit the race, like you'll start off in ministry with a pack of people and slowly people will start dropping like flies and there will become a point where you feel like it's just you and Jesus. And I've had people even this last week, man, that have dropped like flies and my heart's breaking because I'm having to do damage control with their sheep right now. And but the Lord's reminded me, like, you still keep running, Christina. Keep running because this generation of leaders needs an example of someone who runs rain, shine, storm, hail, like whatever it is. And so as to the young leaders who are called, never stop manning your posts. And when things get hard, don't exit the race, because if you are diligent through the race and through the hard times, God will look at you and be like, you know what? I could count on them. Out of all the land of Israel with David, right? Why did God choose David out of all the land of Israel to be the next king? Because he was faithful to defeat the lion and the bear. And when no one else wanted to go before Goliath, the Lord, like, David was like, dude, I'll take this fool down, you know? Like, when the other soldiers were like, no thanks. He was faithful to show up. And so I think with us, like, with those called to ministry, just be faithful to show up, dude. Whether it's taking out the trash or, like, leading a Bible study or devotional, just be faithful to show up. And when you're faithful over time, the Lord's like, you know what? I can count on that person.
1: And when you're being faithful and doing that, he's preparing you.
3: Yeah.
1: And I want to go back to the battle. Like, when you go to the Bible and you read, you know, just read the whole Bible, you're going to hear about all these wars and, you know, being Christians being persecuted. And even just look at the Gospels, Matthew, Mark, Luke, and John, and then Acts and continuing through the New Testament. You know, these guys were preaching the gospel, they're seeing God move, and then all of a sudden they're getting beat. Then they're getting thrown in jail, and then they're getting thrown out of jail, and then they're getting crucified upside down. Or, you know, when you read the history of how all the disciples died, or they're thrown in a pot of melting, to burn to death in a pot, John, but he survived. Yeah. Yep. But my point is, you know, it's not an easy road, you know, in ministry. You're going to see, though, God's glory, and that's what's amazing. But we're here, we're pilgrims, we're on earth. And there's a mission, and this is why Paul uses in Ephesians 6, you know, the be prepared for battle. Mm-hmm. Because what you're reading in the Bible is what we're going to see, and what we're seeing in America, this has been a country born on God, but we are seeing times now that Christians are being persecuted for the first time, you know, in history in America, where they're like saying, oh, if you're pro-life, you're a Christian. But there's many people that are not Christians that are like, no, like, don't murder babies. You know what I mean? Yeah. Yeah. But you could see this whole like, or, oh, if you're not getting vaccinated, then, you know, you're Christian because you're a Christian or you're religious. You're being unsafe and you're killing people because you're not getting vaxxed because you don't believe in it because you're a religious exemption or whatever. Like, we're living in a time, basically, is that you better be ready because it's going to come at you from all ends. But you will see God's glory and you're going to see awesome stuff happening. Mm-hmm. And but, you know, it's just going to be crazy times.
2: Yeah, I love the characteristic of some of David's mighty men. It says that they were able to carry, they were able to keep ranks. And what that means is when the arrows are flying and the battle is crazy, like, you're not going to leave your post. You're going to hold up your brother's back and you're, because you're only as strong as your weakest link. And so that was a characteristic. And we need to be the same. There's going to be a level of, there already is a level of persecution. You know, a lot of us want Holy Spirit power in the Book of Acts, but we don't want Book of Acts persecution.
1: That's true.
2: And that will come. So,
1: yeah, it's very interesting that you said that. All right. Well, this is going to be the last question to wrap up the show. What can we do as Christians to stay sharp in these crazy days?
5: Yeah.
1: We could all say something to do it.
5: Yeah. I mean, I would lead with 2 Timothy 4:5. Paul writes to Timothy and says, be watchful in all things, endure afflictions, preach the gospel or evangelize. But then the last thing, the fourth thing he says is fulfill your ministry. And in the Greek language, the word for be watchful in all things actually can be translated be calm, be collected, be sober. And it made me think of that when Wade was saying about David's mighty men keeping ranks. When everything was going crazy, they weren't losing their minds. When everything was upside down and the battle was just so intense, there was this calmness. There was this, they were collected. And I think that that's so huge when you want to spaz out, lose your mind, lose your temper, lose your self-control, you know, go into despair, that the Bible actually says, hey, stay calm. Power of the Holy Spirit at work in your life will help you. Endure afflictions is the word directly associated with the military. Mm-hmm. Like those hardships, like you're going to endure things that are hard. But like you were saying about the Navy SEAL training, mm-hmm. you come out on the other side and you're an elite warrior.
1: Yeah.
5: And then evangelistically, when you walk through all that stuff, like I've heard some of your stories and all of you guys have these amazing testimonies of how God's worked. That makes sharing the gospel so much more powerful.
1: Yeah.
5: You're like, look what God's done in my life. And he can do the same for you. Mm-hmm. But then lastly was fulfill your ministry. Like, I'm not Ryan Reese. You are. You have to be who God's created you to be. Christina, Wade, myself, we all have unique callings.
1: Right.
5: And that's something that's unique to us that we'd have to do. That's how we stay sharp.
1: Wait, staying sharp.
2: Staying sharp. Simplicity. Give your heart, remove distraction. Everyone's capacity is different right now, and you got to know what works for you. And you just have to stay close to the heart of God, right? Peter said at 1 Peter 4:7, the end of all things is at hand. Therefore, be serious and watchful in your prayers. We got to be watchful right now. We can't be ignorant of his devices. So we need to match this level of intensity in our devotional life. You're not going to have everything that Garrett just talked about apart from this wholehearted commitment to the task of pleasing God daily. So walking with him, cleansing your mind, being in his word, being in prayer, and simply not being entangled with the devices of the enemy or this world.
1: Christina?
3: Exactly, you know, what Wade and Garrett said is just your intimacy with Christ. You know, like what does your devotional life look like? You know, what does your time in the word look like? What is your daily walk with Christ look like? Because really that's going to be the only thing that sustains him in the end. Like, as deep as your roots go is as far as your branches are going to extend, you know. And if you have deep roots in the Lord, like it says in Psalm chapter 1, you will be a tree that won't wither, that will yield its fruit in its season. And I truly believe that that's the only thing that will sustain you, is that you have to go deep with your walk with Christ, because you cannot rely on people. And God is truly, I believe, looking for people in this season who have learned how to feed themselves, who are not babies, who are like waiting, like crying for someone to feed them, but who know how to study the word and who are rightly dividing the word of truth. And so, yeah.
1: Get plugged into a church that teaches the Bible. Get active in ministry, serving at some capacity, because that will open the door to where God wants to lead you. Know the Bible, read the Bible. Remember, you can only give out as much as you reach up. And that process of the refining, of the discipling, of the character, all that comes from following Christ, him breaking, shaping you, molding you. We talked about in Jeremiah 22 that he is the potter and you're on the wheel, and he's going to speed up the wheel, slow it down when you're making pot. He's going to crush it, smash it, throw water on it, rebuild it. If it doesn't turn out the way he wants it to for that season, you, as he wants you to for that season, he's going to break you down and remold you, or he's going to use you as a special vessel for a season or a chapter in life, then he's going to break you down and remold you and take you through the fire again and shape you for another, as another vessel for another season. So dig in, go after God, and God has a plan for you. I know everyone's sitting at my table very well, and these are just ordinary men and women that God does the extraordinary. And they're just like you, they're just like me. They're not rock stars by any means, and they're just down to earth people. And I've seen God use every single one of these people in incredible ways, and God could use you in an incredible way. Thanks for tuning in, and we'll talk to you guys next Saturday. Peace.

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2: Attempt to wrap your mind around the fact that you can make an impact. You can be the difference in what goes on in the lives of others. Touch another sister or brother, laced with the love of the God above us. See, we contain the tools to quiet the temper of fools, to make any conversation like school, to fill any mental pool with our words. When heard positively, could possibly be living waters flowing through a barren mental desert, offering a painful life a fleeting moment of pleasure. It's hard to even measure what these kind words can do. Just think of somebody other than you. Can you imagine that you have the power to change a life, restrain some strife, encourage the downtrodden, reach for the highest heights? That's right. Don't have to be in the form of a song or a poem, or so lyrically sound that nothing hotter can be found. Perfection is not the key here. All a lot of people want is just for you to be near and help heal me here, intertwine my mind with comforting thoughts and soothing words, and move these herds of negativity that are racking my nerves. So let's take advantage of this advantage we possess. It takes one voice to spark the process to reach the masses, and if we don't want anything less, we should only want the best for our people, yes? Don't follow me. Follow him. Keep your eyes on that gem of a prize, the high calling. While the world is not falling, our purpose is not complete until we can meet at Jesus' feet, and he says, your words help draw the masses.

1 Corinthians chapter 13. Love is the greatest. If I could speak all the languages of earth and of angels, but didn't love others, I would only be a noisy gong or a clanging cymbal. If I had the gift of prophecy, and if I understood all of God's secret plans and possessed all knowledge, and if I had such faith that I could move mountains, but didn't love others, I would be nothing. If I gave everything I have to the poor, and even sacrificed my body, I could boast about it. But if I didn't love others, I would have gained nothing. Love is patient and kind. Love is not jealous or boastful or proud or rude. It does not demand its own way. It is not irritable

no record of being wrong. It does not rejoice about injustice, but rejoices whenever the truth wins out. Love never gives up, never loses faith, is always hopeful, and endures through every circumstance. Prophecy and speaking in unknown languages and special knowledge will become useless, but love will last forever. Now our knowledge is partial and incomplete, and even the gift of prophecy reveals only part of the whole picture. But when the time of perfection comes, these partial things will become useless. When I was a child, I spoke and thought and reasoned as a child. But when I grew up, I put away childish things. Now we see things imperfectly, like puzzling reflections in a mirror. But then we will see everything with perfect clarity. All that I know now is partial and incomplete. But then I will know everything completely, just as God now knows me completely. Three things will last forever: faith, hope, and love. And the greatest of these is love.

The Lord is good. A stronghold in the day of trouble, and he knows those who take refuge in him. We don't live in this world very long until we are initiated, as it may be, with the idea that every day isn't going to be a great day. We recognize that there are going to be days when there are going to be trouble. There are going to be weeks of trouble. There are going to be months of trouble, in some cases years of trouble. Many a soul has known the low, dark clouds of discouragement and a long, black tunnel of despair. But in spite of that, there is a refuge and a source of strength for all God's children in the time of trouble. His wisdom and goodness will work things out for our good and for his glory. God has a way of getting us through the difficult, dark times. When he is near, we can gain from his strength. When the presence of God is there and we are strengthened by that, we think that, hey, I can do this, I can travel on. There is strength in his providence. There is added strength through the promise of God. I will never leave you nor forsake you. You can take that to the bank. I will never, ever leave you or forsake you. That will get you through a lot of difficult times. Anyone looking for hope may look to God, who is personally, actively, and perpetually good. And you can go to him for strength, which is found in his presence, his providence, and his promises. And even in our most troubled times, may we be reminded that God knows those who trust in him and will know us forever if we continue to trust in him. The Lord is good, a stronghold in the day of trouble, and he knows those who take refuge in him. Father, we thank you for your goodness, for your mercy. We thank you for dying on a cross for each one of us. Nothing that we deserve, but something you did because you love us and you're good. Lord, there are no doubt some in this setting today who are going through difficult, tough, hard times with no sight at the end of the dark tunnel. And my prayer is that they could look to you, seek your face, and allow you to work in their lives. For you indeed are good, and we give you thanks and praise for that in Jesus' name.

How's life? I don't know. 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I've been dealing with some things like every human being and really didn't sleep much last night. I'm sorry. That's fine. I just think I need a little me time. I just think I need a little free time. Little break from the shows and the bus rides. Yeah. Last year I had a breakdown. Thoughts telling me I'm lost, getting

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I've been learning. Grabbing my keepsakes, leaving my burdens. Well, I brought a few with me. I'm not perfect. Looking at the view like this concerns me. 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

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I look at the crowd and see so many faces. Yeah, that's when I start to get anxious. That's when my thoughts can be dangerous. That's when I put on my makeup and drown in self-hatred. Forget what I'm saying. Where'd the beat go?

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See, we've all got something that we trapped inside that we try to suffocate, you know, hoping it dies. Try to hold it underwater, but it always survives. And it comes up out of nowhere like an evil surprise. Then it hovers over you to tell you millions of lies. You don't relate to that? Must not be as crazy as I am. The point I'm making is the mind is a powerful place. And what you feed, it can affect you in a powerful way. It's pretty cool, right? Yeah, but it's not always safe. Just hang with me. This will only take a moment, okay? Just think about it for a second. If you look at your face, every day when you get up and think you'll never be

the dark, it gets so hard to know what's going on. When it's completely dark, it just feels impossible to see any meaning or direction to what's happening in and around us. Sometimes trials come and we have hard days or seasons. Other times it can feel like hurt and struggle defines our whole lives. During these pains and heartaches, we can feel so devastated and lost in the darkness. What we all crave is peace and some kind of light we can trust. We desperately need to know and believe that there is hope in the dark.

At the start of it all, before the fall, God spoke. 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And in his echo, the Spirit hovered over the face of the waters, soaring over the sea like tongues of flames over their heads, beaming bright like the light from day one. God, three in one, a mighty wind immersing everything under the sun, holy in here. The Lord, the giver of life, sent swiftly to our side to be our guide. From thy kingdom come, where thy will be done, and on earth as the Father is in heaven, the Spirit dwells, gracing us with divine presence, residing inside this rib-locked chest, pumping and pounding, entering with water and word to rescue this life in order to move forward, alive in us, faith given to lead us. Despite the depths of our chaos, you extend hope through faithfulness, remaining our confidence throughout our distress. Like Abraham, you lead us to go, to leave what we know, to step into the unknown, for truth to be known, your goodness to be shown. And later you moved in Mary, God working through the ordinary. From blind to alive, you opened Paul's eyes, scales shed at the weight of your glory. And you're changing our story, rewriting us from the inside out, tracing truth on our loudest doubt. Like Paul, you've called us out of the darkness into the light. Whirlwind as you send, filled with the Spirit, new life begins. Your love has woken these dead bones alive to fight the good fight. Mysterious movement meant to mend, directing our steps by faith and not by sight. Stretching like fire, lamp unto our weary feet, filled by the Father sent in his name. Peace like a dove coming from above, crashing like waves, you carry us with your love. The glory of your goodness revealing majesty. The Spirit, soft as a whisper, says, I am loved. I am forgiven. I am chosen. I am his. Here I am alive where you dwell inside. My life is your home, and with you we are never alone. And by faith and by grace I will go. The ghost of good gifts transforming us to see we are loved and sent to spread hope, to forgive, to do justice and love kindness, to walk humbly with God. Spirit, teach me to stand in awe, to live unashamed for the one who gave his life away. Overcome by your presence, call us out of the darkness. Lead us beyond imagination, far from temptation. Light the way. Set a fire in my soul for your will to be done.

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1: My name is Manchild. This right here is DJ Dust. As he said, we hail from Atlanta, Georgia. We're so happy to be here. I've been walking with Christ since 93. Came home to the Catholic Church 2.5 years ago. Ooh. We're still praying for Dust. We're going to do a song called Love's Not right now.

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please don't kill yourself. I'm talking to you, and I don't pretend to know everything that you've been through. But if it's shame you feel, just know that I've sinned too. And if it's pain you're feeling, just know that that's something I went through. I don't know your story, but I know you and me are a lot alike. So let me talk to you for a minute while I got this mic. I was 18 when I pulled a gun out. At the time, it felt like my options had run out. So I put that barrel to my chest and I pulled the trigger halfway. I tried to muster up the courage to put myself away that day. But halfway under that trigger pull, I stopped. Tears flooded my eyes and that pistol dropped. And I sat in my room and I sobbed for an hour. On the outside, I was fine. On the inside, a coward. The noise of my depression had gotten louder and louder. I had planned a way out in a baptism shower of gunpowder. I'd been lied to just like you're being lied to now. Other people can't help you, but I might know how. Because I've walked in your shoes and I've been at my lowest. And if you don't know anything, know this. You might tell me you're going to kill yourself and you're close to this, but God wants to meet you in the middle of your hopelessness. God wants to give you a way out of these feelings of doubt, and the sounds of chaos might be reverberating around you like heavy metal, but confusion isn't from God, it's straight from the devil, and he wants to silence the noise and bring peace to you, and I promise if you just ask him, he'll see you through. You got to this place because you tried fighting your own fight, and where did that get you except contemplating about taking your own life? And if you got bullied to this point, I'm sorry you went through that, but God wants to take those words from your attackers and send them back. You don't have to be defined by what people said about you. Let me pick you up if you don't know how to. You're not alone, man. You got a friend in me. You got better days ahead of you. I just pray you begin to see. Know that everything the devil did to you, he wants you to replay. But everything the devil took from you, God wants to replace. Listen to me right now, and you better look me right in the face. You were created for more than to die in this place. Don't do it, man. Please don't take your life. Just take my hand and we'll make this right. I promise you, if you do this, you'll regret it. You'll wake up in eternity and remember I said it. And you wish so bad you could just go back. I'm here for you right now. Please just know that. And if you think you're alone in this fight, you've been lied to. That depression came after me and I nearly died too. I thought suicide was the only way and death was meant for me. The devil played his music and I sat front row through that symphony. I walked through the fire and I felt that heat, but I pushed past the clutter and I stood to my feet. I walked out and I refused to look back. I took my depression and threw it right back into that wood stack. And that fire must have blazed 50 feet high. And now I plan on leaving a legacy to look back on someday when I die. And right now I'm telling you to stand up too. Deep down inside, you know it's the right thing to do. Think about your family. Think about you. Don't kill yourself. Please don't do it. Whatever you're facing, God will see you through it. I had a fan kill himself and his mom asked if I could come see her. She was depressed and asked if I could meet her. 2 weeks later, the depression beat her. She ran into a telephone pole without a seatbelt and a two-seater. And I wish

that I can't reach everyone, even though I do my best to try. Some people believe the lie that it's just best to die, and they think it's the simple way out, but they're not here to see the way things play out. They don't see the hurt they cause, the pain they leave. I take this seriously, this isn't a game to me. Even thinking about ending your life is living dangerously. So please just listen to my voice. Right now you have a choice. You can choose life or you can get drowned by the noise. Please don't do it. Please just ask for help. 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

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I get something new, then I look at you. 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

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And so it's time to forget this doubt to which we've clung, for God so loved the world that he sent his only son.

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And without breath in your lungs, I saw you sing hallelujah to the sun till the storm passed, cause the best is yet to come. And although you felt conflicted and restricted inside, you never laid down your convictions to pick up your desires. Though you stood in the fire, you never smelled like the smoke, and you could've made a fist.

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In that cage made of bones, there's an ageless gold.

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Table with my enemies, snacking on a beat here. I can see through every last one of y'all, so be clear. I talk about God, how we kings and he living us, but I keep it real. 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I can put you in your place, kinda like a realtor. 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

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Look at me now. I would say that they're mistaken. Look at me now. I was born broken, naked. 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

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I know that you can hear me, so why am I in the spot? You got the power to do it, why don't you make it stop? Instead, you just relax on the top and sit back and watch. Am I wrong? Am I wrong for even thinking that? I feel wrong.

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it has the Lord. Point out the road for me to follow. Lead me by your truth and teach me. For you are the God who saves me. All day long I put my hope in you. Psalm 25, verses 4 through 5.

Don't worry about anything. Instead, pray about everything. Tell God what you need and thank Him for all He has done. Then you will experience God's peace, which exceeds anything we can understand. His peace will guard your hearts and minds as you live in Christ Jesus. And now, dear brothers and sisters, one final thing. Fix your thoughts on what is true and honorable and right and pure and lovely and admirable. Think about things that are excellent and worthy of praise. Philippians 4, verses 6 to 8.

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1: Then Jesus went out to the lakeshore again and taught the crowds that were coming to him. As he walked along, he saw Levi, son of Alphaeus, sitting at his tax collector's booth.
2: Follow me and be my disciple,
1: Jesus said to him. So Levi got up and followed him. Later, Levi invited Jesus and his disciples to his home as dinner guests, along with many tax collectors and other disreputable sinners. There were many people of this kind among Jesus' followers. But when the teachers of religious law, who were Pharisees, saw him eating with tax collectors and other sinners, they asked his disciples,
3: "Why does he eat with such scum?"
1: When Jesus heard this, he told them,
2: "Healthy people don't need a doctor. Sick people do. I have come to call not those who think they are righteous,

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He died for everyone so that those who receive his new life will no longer live for themselves. Instead, they will live for Christ, who died and was raised for them. So we have stopped evaluating others from a human point of view. At one time, we thought of Christ merely from a human point of view. How differently we know him now. This means that anyone who belongs to Christ has become a new person. The old life is gone, a new life has begun. 2 Corinthians 5, verse 15 to 17.

good and upright is the Lord. Therefore, he instructs sinners in the way. He leads the humble in what is right and teaches the humble his way. All the paths of the Lord are steadfast love and faithfulness for those who keep his covenant and his testimonies. Psalm 25, 8 through 10.

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But now God has shown us a way to be made right with him without keeping the requirements of the law. As was promised in the writings of Moses and the prophets long ago, we are made right with God by placing our faith in Jesus Christ. And this is true for everyone who believes, no matter who we are. For everyone has sinned. We all fall short of God's glorious standard. Yet God, with undeserved kindness, declares that we are righteous. He did this through Christ Jesus when he freed us from the penalty for our sins. For God presented Jesus as the sacrifice for sin. People are made right with God when they believe that Jesus sacrificed his life, shedding his blood. This sacrifice shows that God was being fair when he held back and did not punish those who sinned in times past. For he was looking ahead and including them in what he would do in this present time. God did this to demonstrate his righteousness. For he himself is fair and just, and he declares sinners to be right in his

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I wait quietly before God, for my victory comes from Him. He alone is my rock and my salvation, my fortress where I will never be shaken. Psalm 62, verses 1 through 2.

Psalm chapter 100, a psalm of thanksgiving. Shout with joy to the Lord, all the earth. Worship the Lord with gladness. Come before him singing with joy. Acknowledge that the Lord is God. He made us, and we are his. We are his people, the sheep of his pasture. Enter his gates with thanksgiving. Go into his courts with praise. Give thanks to him and praise his name. For the Lord is good. His unfailing love continues forever, and his faithfulness continues to each generation.

I prayed to the Lord and he answered me. He freed me from all my fears. Those who look to him for help will be radiant with joy. No shadow of shame will darken their faces. Psalm 34, 4-5.

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I waited patiently for the Lord to help me, and He turned to me and heard my cry. He lifted me out of the pit of despair, out of the mud and the mire. He set my feet on solid ground and steadied me as I walked along. He has given me a new song to sing, a hymn of praise to our God. Many will see what He has done and be amazed. They will put their trust in the Lord. Psalm 40, verses 1 through 3.

flickering light in the darkness, amidst the crucified, stood between the imperial dream and those it occupied.

You are of God, little children, and have overcome them, because he who is in you is greater than he who is in the world. 1 John 4, verse 4.

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Romans 1:16.

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0: Father God, we just praise you for this morning again. We praise you and we thank you for your faithfulness. Lord, to be here in the presence of your children, just to worship, to sing praises to you, is a glorious thing. And Lord, we ask that we just continue this worship in your word. Lord, I lift up Pastor Dominic. Holy Spirit, just do a work through him. Thank you for his heart to continue to pour into this body the way that he does. We just praise you, Lord Jesus, in your precious name. As one church, we all say, amen.
1: Amen. Good morning, church family. Good to see you all here today. I had some coaching to hold this really close to my mouth, and it's really uncomfortable, but I'm going to try it the whole time. Can everybody hear me? Okay, good. We're off to a roaring start. I'm Ron Paulson. I have the joy of leading the Refuge Atrium Singers, otherwise known as our men's Bible study. We meet once a month, and lately we've been doing something that's really pretty cool. We're singing in the atrium before we start. It's been a great time of worship, and it just gets the ball rolling for a great time of study in the Word. Which leads me into slide one. Which leads me into slide one. Oh, that is it. Yes. The other funny thing here is I almost forgot my cheaters, so I had to run back quick and get back up here. So pay close attention, men. The monthly Bible study is tomorrow night at 6:15, but instead of saying, what do I usually say? Where it is, right? Upper room. We're switching it up. We're going to enjoy the new lower level fellowship area. We sing, we study the word, and we pray for each other. And it's a beautiful time, so I hope you can join us. If you have questions, come find me afterwards. I'd love to talk with you. If I haven't met you yet, I'd love to meet you. And that leads into slide number two. I just realized, oh, I can look at the screen back here. This is so cool. Nate, you've done such a good job. Guys, get your registration in right away for our fellowship opportunity on Saturday, July 11th, 10 a.m. to 2. Doesn't take up your whole day. You can do this in the lower level fellowship hall. We'll have a time of worship, fellowship, and teaching sessions led by special guest Pastor Ed Taylor from Calvary Chapel, Aurora. And yes, as we always promise, there will be meat. Baptisms. Pack your picnic lunch and join us on June 28th at Warner Lake Park. We've reserved the shelter at the park for fellowship. And it's such a beautiful time. And the really amazing thing is the conversations that start with some of the people surrounding us wondering what's going on. And I think we had some baptisms that happened like there that day. People came up and volunteered and said, I want to do that. So it's really cool. June 28th, Warner Lake. Ladies' Summer Potluck Lunch and Fellowship, Sunday, July 19th, 11:45 to 1:15. Women 16 and older. The event is free, but sign up so we can make plans for food and that sort of thing. As with all of these events, you can register on the app, scan the QR code to get there. We make it pretty easy. Youth group. This is on Wednesday because we're meeting every other Wednesday this summer. June 10th, 6:30 to 8:30 in the lower level. Details can be found at refuge.mn/youth. And Celebrate Minnesota is coming again in September, this time for 2 days. You can see the artists on the screen there. We have some tickets, limited number of tickets for sale in the Refuge bookstore. Stop by after service to purchase your tickets. And with that, we can dismiss the kids who are checked in. Parents, please escort your kids to their respective classrooms. And now is the time in our service when we worship the Lord with giving of tithes and offerings. You can look for the tithe boxes located around the fellowship. Greet one another, enjoy some fellowship, and we'll see you back here soon.

0: Psalm 141 says, Lord, I cry out to you. Make haste to me. Give ear to my voice when I cry out to you. Let my prayer be set before you as incense, the lifting up of my hands as the evening sacrifice. Set a guard, O Lord, over my mouth. Keep watch over the door of my lips. Do not incline my heart to any evil thing, to practice wicked works with men who work iniquity, and do not let me eat of their delicacies. Let the righteous strike me. It shall be a kindness. And let him rebuke me. It shall be as excellent oil. Let my head not refuse it. For still my prayer is against the deeds of the wicked. Their judges are overthrown by the sides of the cliff. And they hear my words, for they are sweet. Our bones are scattered at the mouth of the grave as when one plows and breaks up the earth. But my eyes are on you, O God the Lord. In you I take refuge. Do not leave my soul destitute. Keep me from the snares that they have laid for me and from the traps of the workers of iniquity. Let the wicked fall into their own nets while I escape safely. So that was Psalm 141. And the title in my Bible is Prayer for Safekeeping from Wickedness. Now, if you would turn in your Bible to Matthew chapter 23, we will continue our study of the Gospel of Matthew and will actually be in the Gospel of Matthew this morning. So Matthew chapter 23, Lord willing, we're going to look at the whole chapter. So 39 verses, we've got a lot to cover. So we'll pray and see what the Lord has for us today. Jesus, here we are. We're at your feet. And we're willing and doing the one thing that you said was necessary, to look upon you and to take your word seriously. Just like Mary, not worried about many things, a settled heart, at your feet, ready and willing to receive, saying, speak, Lord, your servant is listening. We are your servants, Lord. We're bond servants. We were bought with your blood. We acknowledge openly we are not our own. We are here to serve you and to bring you glory. We want to do that well. And we need your word and your Holy Spirit to do that. So would you work through your word by your spirit today, as you've done so many times before. We love you and we thank you, and it's in Jesus' name we pray. Amen. Is it ever appropriate for a normally meek and mild man to give a word of warning about someone or something with such intensity and specificity that he almost certainly sounds angry? Yes, the answer is yes. Jesus does this in the scripture that's before us today. Jesus, normally, usually meek and mild, gives a word of warning concerning the scribes and the Pharisees with such intensity, with such specificity, that he almost certainly sounds angry. And yet we know this, that this Jesus is sinless. So this was not sinful anger. This was sinless anger. See, the Bible says, be angry and sin not. Being angry is not sin in and of itself. And in certain situations, it would be sin if someone was not angry. And in the situation that's before us today in Matthew 23, Jesus is rightfully and obviously angry. Jesus, who is normally, usually meek and mild, giving a word of warning with intensity and specificity concerning the scribes and the Pharisees, even addressing the scribes and the Pharisees directly. And this intensity may seem out of character for Jesus. And for that very reason, we should take notice. For even in this, Jesus is sinless. Jesus is righteous in this word of warning, in this word of correction, in this word of rebuke, and in his anger over what they have done and continue to do. We should never mistake meekness for weakness. Meekness is simply strength restrained, strength under restraint. And as we'll see today, the Lamb of God is also the Lion of the tribe of Judah. Now, as we read this through, as we read through this word of warning and this direct confrontation, we'll also see another emotion mixed in within all of this. We're going to see not only anger, but also sorrow, great grief over their sin. Anger and sorrow mixed together, wrath mixed with great grief, a necessary word of warning with intensity and specificity, a necessary word of correction, a necessary word of rebuke for ongoing sin, willful, habitual, unrepentant sin, masked as hyper-spiritual, hypocritical religious nonsense. Now, don't forget this. Jesus was angry over this. Jesus was angry over hyper-spiritual, hypocritical, self-serving, pious, duplicitous, religious nonsense done only to be seen by men. Have you ever had someone talk to you and find out you're a Christian and they say to you, well, I'm not very religious? You have an opportunity to say right back to them, neither am I and neither was Jesus. Jesus was the least religious person that's ever lived. Religion is man's attempt to merit their own salvation and to hold it over the head of others. That's what religion is. And Christianity sets itself apart by being the only one where it's God reaching down to rescue man, to do what we could never do. So Jesus is angry about this, not just because they're trying to merit their own salvation, but they're also holding it over the head of others, making it difficult for others to actually enter into the real relationship where God rescues them. He was angry about this. He was filled with grief and sadness over this. He wanted his disciples to know this. He wanted the scribes and Pharisees to know this. He wants us to know this. So as we begin this, as we begin to look at this, the last public message that Jesus would give before he was crucified, I want you to hear it in its entirety first. I'm going to read it to you, and I encourage you to just listen. While you're listening, I want you to imagine a few things. Imagine you're there. This is after 3 years worth of this Jesus from Nazareth. Nothing good comes out of Nazareth, right? This Jesus of Nazareth, 3 years of him teaching and preaching and doing good. And yet you've also noticed for 3 years that the religious leadership, for some reason, doesn't like this Jesus. The scribes, the Pharisees, the religious elite, the upper echelon of Jewish religious culture does not like this Jesus. In fact, they've been trying to trick him. They've been trying to trap him for some time now. And somehow this Jesus from the nothing town of Nazareth, over and over and over again, not only successfully navigates their tricks and their traps, but the scribes and the Pharisees come out the other side looking quite foolish. So you're there hearing all of this and wondering, how is this going to end? How is this going to end? You ever see your kids in a fight and you're like, this is not going to end well? How is this going to end? What is this going to mean for the common people? What does this mean for the common worshiper who, and listen to this, who always felt distant and dumb when they were in the presence of the scribes and the Pharisees? I always felt distant from God. I could never be like those guys. They always felt dumb because they held their secret knowledge over the head of the common people. And yet for the last 3 years, you've been experiencing this Jesus who you feel drawn to. And when you're in his presence, you feel peaceful and hopeful. And yet he is holiness, this Jesus. And you notice this contrast and you don't know what to do because these are your religious leaders, after all. Then who is this Jesus you're trying to figure out? And here on this day, on the temple, in the presence of thousands of people, Jesus says this publicly, out loud. I'm going to read it to you. Just imagine Jesus saying this. You can fit about 100,000 people on the Temple Mount. And he cries out, The scribes and the Pharisees sit in Moses' seat. Therefore, whatever they tell you to observe, that observe and do. But do not do according to their works, for they say and do not do. For they bind heavy burdens hard to bear and lay them on men's shoulders, but they themselves will not move them with one of their fingers. But all their works they do to be seen by men. They make their phylacteries broad and enlarge the borders of their garments. They love the best places at feasts and the best seats in the synagogues. Greetings in the marketplaces and to be called by men, Rabbi, Rabbi. But you do not be called Rabbi, for one is your teacher, the Christ. And you are all brothers. Do not call anyone on earth your father, for one is your father, he who is in heaven. And do not be called teachers, for one is your teacher, the Christ. But he who is greatest among you shall be your servant. And whoever exalts himself will be humbled. And whoever humbles himself will be exalted. But woe to you, scribes and Pharisees, hypocrites. For you shut up the kingdom of heaven against men. For you neither go in yourselves, nor do you allow those who are entering to go in. Woe to you, scribes and Pharisees, hypocrites. For you devour widows' houses and for a pretense make long prayers. Therefore, you will receive greater condemnation. Woe to you, scribes and Pharisees, hypocrites. For you travel land and sea to win one proselyte, and when he is won, you make him twice as much a son of hell as yourselves. Woe to you, blind guides, who say whoever swears by the temple, it's nothing. But whoever swears by the gold of the temple, he's obliged to perform it. Fools and blind. For which is greater, the gold or the temple that sanctifies the gold? And whoever swears by the altar, it's nothing. But whoever swears by the gift that is on it, he is obliged to perform it. Fools and blind. For which is greater, the gift or the altar that sanctifies the gift? Therefore, he who swears by the altar swears by it and all things on it. He who swears by the temple swears by it and by him who dwells in it. And he who swears by heaven swears by the throne of God and by him who sits on it. Woe to you, scribes and Pharisees, hypocrites! For you pay tithe of mint and anise and cumin and have neglected the weightier matters of the law, justice and mercy and faith. These you ought to have done without leaving the others undone. Blind guides who strain out a gnat and swallow a camel. Woe to you, scribes and Pharisees, hypocrites! For you cleanse the outside of the cup and dish, but inside they are full of extortion and self-indulgence. Blind Pharisee, first cleanse the inside of the cup and dish, that the outside of them may be clean also. Woe to you, scribes and Pharisees, hypocrites! For you are like whitewashed tombs, which indeed appear beautiful outwardly, but inside are full of dead men's bones and all uncleanness. Even so, you also outwardly appear righteous to men, but inside you are full of hypocrisy and lawlessness. Woe to you, scribes and Pharisees, hypocrites! Because you build tombs of the prophets and adorn the monuments of the righteous and say, if we had lived in the days of our fathers, we would not have been partakers with them in the blood of the prophets. Therefore, you are witnesses against yourselves that you are the sons of those who murdered the prophets. Fill up then the measure of your father's guilt. Serpents, brood of vipers, how can you escape the condemnation of hell? Therefore, indeed, I send you prophets, wise men, and scribes. Some of them you will kill and crucify. Some of them you will scourge in your synagogues and persecute from city to city, that on you may come all the righteous blood shed on the earth, from the blood of righteous Abel to the blood of Zechariah, son of Berechiah, whom you murdered between the temple and the altar. Assuredly, I say to you, all these things will come upon this generation. O Jerusalem, Jerusalem, the one who kills the prophets and stones those who are sent to her. How often I wanted to gather your children together as a hen gathers her chicks under her wings, but you were not willing. See, your house has left you desolate. For I say to you, you shall see me no more till you say, blessed is he who comes in the name of the Lord. Okay. Did you see those two emotions mixed together in within? Great wrath and great grief. Appropriate anger and great sorrow. All of this over hyper-spiritual, hypocritical, self-serving, pious, duplicitous, religious nonsense. From those who were supposed to be selfless servants, who were supposed to be his servants. Remember the parable that he gave about the vine dressers? The ones who were supposed to be stewarding something that didn't belong to them, that belonged to the owner, and the owner sent representative after representative, and what did they do to his representatives? They killed some, they stoned some others, then he sent his son, oh, they'll listen to my son. What did they do to his son? They captured him and killed him too? This is who he's speaking to. They knew he was talking about them, and now he's talking directly to them. No parable this time. Right to them, in the midst of everyone else. These were supposed to be the vine dressers and stewards for the owner, caring for and cultivating what belonged to God. But instead, they were only enriching themselves. They were only serving themselves. And the worst part is that they were using religion to do this. They were using religion to be hyper-spiritual, hypocritical, self-serving, pious, duplicitous, religious leaders. And Jesus was rightfully, righteously angry over all of this. There's no mistaking this. I mean, listen to this painful list. He called them hypocrites in verse 13, hypocrites in verse 14, hypocrites in verse 15. Sons of hell in verse 15, blind guides in verse 16, fools in verse 17, fools in verse 17, fools in verse 19, blind in verse 19, hypocrites in verse 23, blind guides in verse 24, hypocrites in verse 25, I ran out of fingers, blind in verse 26, hypocrites in verse 27, whitewashed tombs in verse 27, hypocrites in verse 29, serpents in verse 33. Brood of vipers in verse 33. And he did this with intensity and specificity publicly. What a week of study I've had. The poor people all around me this past week. So many times I would run out of my study processing all of this and I would just go, look at this. Wow. So intense. Someone even said to me, do you think you could just summarize what he said and move on to the next passage? No. No, we need to look at this. Jesus is normally, usually meek and mild. This is true. And since he is not in this, since this does seem out of character, we should take careful notice of this. So Lord willing, we're going to go back and look at this again. Let's begin again at the beginning, if we dare. Let's go back to Matthew chapter 23. Let's read verses 1 through 3 as we begin to go back through this a little bit at a time. So Matthew 23, verses 1 through 3. Verse 1. Then Jesus spoke to the multitudes and to his disciples, saying, the scribes and the Pharisees sit in Moses' seat. Therefore, whatever they tell you to observe, that observe and do. But do not do according to their works, for they say and do not do. So the scribes, they were the religious lawyers. They were considered like professors in the day. And the Pharisees were supposed to be like pastors and shepherds in this day. And together they were supposed to be caring for and cultivating God's people, feeding them God's word, serving them and leading them in God's word by giving them an example of what living out God's word looks like. And they were to do all of this in a selfless and loving way. Instead, they were only using God's word to serve themselves. They were hyper-spiritual, they were hypocritical, they were self-serving, pious, duplicitous, and religious. And Jesus said all of this. If they read to you God's word, do what God's word has to say. But do not do what they do, for they say, and they do not do. A few other translations on that last line. They say and do not do. They don't practice what they teach. They preach, but they do not practice. They talk a good line, but they don't live it. They say things and do not do them. They don't do what they say. They don't do what they tell you to do. They preach, but they do not practice. And remember this, Jesus said this in the temple with everyone there in front of all of the people, including the apostles and the disciples and the common people who now heard him gladly, and also in front of the scribes and the Pharisees. The scribes and the Pharisees sit in Moses' seat. Therefore, whatever they tell you to observe, that observe and do, but do not do according to their works. For they say and do not do. Verse 4, for they bind heavy burdens, hard to bear, and they lay them on men's shoulders, but they themselves will not move them with one of their fingers. The scribes prided themselves on knowing God's law. The Pharisees prided themselves in obeying God's law. But Jesus said neither of them have any interest in actually helping God's people to do these things. In fact, just the opposite. The scribes felt that it was their responsibility to write a commentary on God's law, a commentary on the 613 commandments found in God's law, a commentary, their opinions, that was supposed to bring clarity, but instead it brought needless complexity and confusion. In the first five books of Moses, which is called the Tanakh, there's approximately 300,000 words. Do you know how many words are in their commentary on those words? 2.5 million that were supposed to bring clarity instead brought complexity and confusion. The Pharisees felt that it was their responsibility to follow the minutiae of God's law publicly and to devote their very public life to let everyone see just how devoted they actually were. But unfortunately, this was their main motivation, to be seen. Look at verses 5 through 12. Verse 5, Jesus speaking publicly, but all their works they do to be seen by men. They make their phylacteries broad and enlarge the borders of their garments. They love the best places at feasts, the best seats in the synagogues, greetings in the marketplaces, and to be called by men, Rabbi, Rabbi. But you do not be called rabbi, for one is your teacher, the Messiah, and you are all brethren. Do not call anyone on earth your father, for one is your father, he who is in heaven. And do not be called teachers, for one is your teacher, the Messiah. But he who is greatest among you shall be your servant. This is what he's talking about here. They were using their religious hierarchy to find their identity. And Jesus said, that's not how it's supposed to be. You're all brothers. And if you really want to be great, it's not found in a title. It's found in being a servant. You don't need this title. You just need to be a servant. For, and whoever exalts himself will be humbled, and he who humbles himself will be exalted. The scribes and the Pharisees, those who were supposed to be caring for and cultivating what belonged to God, were instead using what belonged to God to serve themselves. This was, and I'm saying this purposefully, hyper-spiritual, hypocritical, self-serving, pious, duplicitous, religious nonsense. And each word is appropriate. Now, Most of those words we understand. One word we may not. That word duplicitous. You ever heard that word before? What does this word duplicitous mean? It means deliberate deceptiveness. Deliberate deceptiveness, especially by pretending one set of feelings and acting under the influence of another set of feelings. Deliberate deceptiveness, deceitful on purpose, playing a part for personal gain, which leads into the word that Jesus used most often in this passage. What was that word? Hypocrites. Look at verses 13 through 15. Verse 13. But woe to you, scribes and Pharisees, hypocrites, for you shut up the kingdom of heaven against men, for you neither go in yourselves, nor do you allow those who are entering to go in. Woe to you, scribes and Pharisees, hypocrites, for you devour widows' houses and for a pretense make long prayers. Therefore, you will receive greater condemnation. Woe to you, scribes and Pharisees, hypocrites, for you travel land and sea to win one proselyte, and when he is won, you make him twice as much a son of hell as you yourselves. Yeah, he said that. He said that because it's true. If you recruit somebody into a religious institution that attempts to merit their salvation, they're not saved, and they're on their way to hell. And if you indoctrinate them so fully into that religious institution that tries to merit salvation, you've made them twice as much a son of hell as you are. Because we're not saved by meriting our salvation. We're saved by grace through faith. We're saved by Jesus, who rescues us as we enter into a real relationship with him. And these religious representatives were leading people away from that, telling them, if you dot the appropriate amount of I's and cross the appropriate amount of T's, then when you stand before the righteous judge and the scales tip in your favor, then you'll enter in. Lie. Lie from the pit. Not true. Not what the Bible teaches. Not the gospel. And so for the religious leadership to do this angered Jesus. And he called them out on this. Hypocrites. Seven times in this passage. Hypocrites. Several more times in the remainder of Scripture. What is a hypocrite? It's a Greek word that was used in the theater, and it means to play a part, to put on a false face, to have one face in public and another face in private, pretending to be super spiritual when in all actuality still being a son of hell. For a pretense making long prayers. What does pretense mean? It means an attempt to make something that is not appear true. An attempt to make something that is not the case appear true. Let me ask you, is it possible for someone to pray long, impassioned, and elaborate prayers with the sole motivation to try to seem way more spiritual to others than they actually truly are? Yes. What's worse is that then who do this, those who do this, those who are being duplicitous, those who are being deceitful on purpose, use this. They use this hyper-spiritual, hypocritical, self-serving, pious, religious nonsense to intimidate you in order to rule over you, in order to tell you what to do, to assume authority over you, because they have special knowledge that you don't have, and they do it better than you, so they can tell you what to do because they're an authority over you. Do you realize I have no authority over you? I have no authority over you. You might call me pastor. That doesn't mean, that just means shepherd. That just means like getting dirty to help the sheep. That's all it means. I have no authority over you. Your only authority is God, who gives you his word. His word has authority over you. But those who traffic in this religious nonsense, the reason why they try to seem more spiritual than you is to intimidate you so that you think they have authority over you so that they can tell you what to do. They're not serving you. They're serving themselves. They're not leading you. These are what Jesus called blind guides. Look at verses 16 through 24. Verse 16. Woe to you, blind guides, who say, whoever swears by the temple, it's nothing, but whoever swears by the gold of the temple, he's obliged to perform it. Fools and blind, which is greater, the gold of the temple that sanctifies, or the temple that sanctifies the gold? And whoever swears by the altar, it is nothing, but whoever swears by the gift that is on it, he is obliged to perform it. Fools and blind, for which is greater, the gift or the altar that sanctifies the gift? Therefore, he who swears by the altar swears by it and all things on it. He who swears by the temple swears by it and by him who dwells in it. And he who swears by heaven swears by the throne of God and him who sits on it. Woe to you, scribes and Pharisees, hypocrites. Listen, for you pay tithe of mint and anise and cumin and have neglected the weightier matters of the law, justice and mercy and faith. These you ought to have done without leaving the others undone. Blind guides who strain out a gnat and swallow a camel. This is what happens. This is what happens when you get involved in hyper-spiritual, hypocritical, self-serving, pious, duplicitous, religious nonsense. Counting seeds for all to see in order to be seen, but neglecting what only God sees, proving that this is all and only on the outside. And yet Jesus sees this. So Jesus says this, verses 25 through 28. Woe to you, scribes and Pharisees, hypocrites, for you cleanse the outside of the cup and dish, but inside they are full of extortion and self-indulgence. Blind Pharisee, first cleanse the inside of the cup and dish, that the outside of them may be clean also. Woe to you, scribes and Pharisees, hypocrites. Are you tired of him saying hypocrites yet? How do you think the scribes and Pharisees are feeling? For you are like whitewashed tombs. Nobody talked to them that way. You are like whitewashed tombs. He's sealing the certainty of them trying to kill him. You are like whitewashed tombs, which indeed appear beautiful outwardly, but inside are full of dead men's bones and all uncleanness. Even so, you also outwardly appear righteous to men, but inside you are full of hypocrisy and lawlessness. Yes, man looks at the outward appearance, and this is what they were banking on. But God looks at the heart, and God is here. God sees this. Jesus sees this. He sees their heart, he sees their motives, he sees their duplicitousness, he sees their hypocrisy, and now in his last public address, he passionately and specifically is putting all of this on display for all to see, so that no one would be intimidated by these charlatans any longer. And he does this with righteous anger. He delivers a word of warning in something that seems so almost out of character, and yet it is righteous anger mixed with deep sorrow and great grief. Look at verses 29 through 36. Woe to you, scribes and Pharisees, hypocrites, because you build the tombs of the prophets and adorn the monuments of the righteous and say, if we lived in the days of our fathers, we would have not been partakers with them in the blood of the prophets. Therefore, you are witnesses against yourselves that you are sons of those who murdered the prophets. Fill up then the measure of your father's guilt. Serpents, brood of vipers, how can you escape the condemnation of hell? Therefore, indeed, I send you prophets, wise men, and scribes. Some of them you will kill and crucify. Some of them you will scourge in your synagogues and persecute from city to city, that on you may come all the righteous blood shed on the earth, from the blood of righteous Abel to the blood of Zechariah, son of Berechiah, whom you murdered between the temple and the altar. Assuredly, I say to you, all these things will come upon this generation. And in roughly 40 years, it did. We're going to look at this in detail in the coming weeks. But Jesus, being omniscient, seeing all things, knowing the future before it happens, could see that in 70 AD, the Romans would come in and conquer this city, and they would kill approximately 1 million people in this city. 1 million people. So you can see, again, why he would have righteous indignation mixed with great grief, great sorrow. Why? Because it didn't have to be this way. Woe to you, scribes and Pharisees. It didn't have to be this way. Oh, Jerusalem, Jerusalem, he says in verse 37. Oh, Jerusalem, Jerusalem. The one who kills the prophets and stones those who are sent to her. How often I wanted to gather your children together as a hen gathers her chicks under her wings, but you were not willing. See, your house has left you desolate. For I say to you, you shall see me no more till you say, blessed is he who comes in the name of the Lord. Remember when the prodigal son went to his dad, said, I want my inheritance now, and I want out of here. You didn't get your inheritance until after your dad died. So make no mistake, he wasn't just saying, I want my inheritance now. He was saying to his dad, I wish you were dead. And his dad was holding on to him as long as he could, as long as was appropriate. But there was a point where he had to respect his son's decision, and with a broken heart, he let go, and his son went his own way. And Jesus, who gave us that parable to express to us his heart, is expressing this very heart right now. You've rejected me. You don't want me. You're going to capture me. You're going to kill me. You're not going to see me until you want me. I'll respect your decision. You won't see me again until you say, blessed is he who comes in the name of the Lord. Oh, Jerusalem, Jerusalem. In your mind's eye, can you go back to all the times where God used people's names twice in a row? Often he did this. Abraham, Abraham, in a sudden moment, needed to get his attention. Jacob, Jacob, trying to minister to him, speak to him. Moses, Moses. Samuel, Samuel, Martha, Martha, Simon, Simon, Jerusalem, Jerusalem, Saul, Saul. Now, the last one's interesting to me because Saul used to be a Pharisee. Saul, who would be Paul, used to be a Pharisee. In fact, by his own admission, Paul said, when I was Saul, I used to be a Pharisee to the Pharisees. What does that mean? What does that look like? It means, quite clearly, he used to use hyper-spiritual, hypocritical, self-serving, pious, duplicitous, religious nonsense to intimidate and rule over other Pharisees. As much as you do that to the common people, I'm going to do that to you. He even admits this in detail in the letter to the Philippians. He says, if anyone else thinks he has reasons to put confidence in the flesh, I have more. You want to merit salvation? I've got more. Circumcised on the eighth day of the people of Israel, of the tribe of Benjamin, a Hebrew of Hebrews, in regard to the law of Pharisee, as for zeal persecuting the church, as for legalistic righteousness, faultless. But whatever was to my profit, I now consider loss for the sake of Christ. What is more, I consider everything a loss compared to the surpassing greatness of knowing Christ Jesus, my Lord, for whose sake I have lost all things. I consider them rubbish that I may gain Christ and be found in him. Listen, not having a righteousness of my own that comes from the law, but that which is through faith in Christ, the righteousness that comes from God and is by faith. So, Jesus, I wonder how many people you're calling out today to saying their name twice in an effort, in a desire to gain their attention, that they might turn their hearts towards you, that they might realize how much you despise. Thank you for joining us for a live broadcast of our Sunday morning gathering at Refuge, a Calvary Chapel church here in St. Cloud, Minnesota. 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That's refuge.mn.
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For it is by grace you have been saved through faith, and this not from yourselves, it is the gift of God, not by works, so that no one can boast. For we are God's workmanship, created in Christ Jesus to do good works, which God prepared in advance for us to do. Ephesians 2:8-10.

Then Jesus said to the Jews who had believed him, "If you continue in my word, you really are my disciples. You will know the truth, and the truth will set you free." "We're descendants of Abraham," they answered him, "and we've never been enslaved to anyone. How can you say you will become free?" Jesus responded, "Truly I tell you, everyone who commits sin is a slave of sin. A slave does not remain in the household forever, but a son does remain forever. So if the Son sets you free, you really will be free." John 8:31-36.

I passed on to you what was most important and what had also been passed on to me. Christ died for our sins, just as the scriptures said. He was buried, and he was raised from the dead on the third day, just as the scriptures said. He was seen by Peter, and then by the 12. After that, he was seen by more than 500 of his followers at one time, most of whom are still alive, though some have died. Then he was seen by James, and later by all the apostles. Last of all, as though I had been born at the wrong time, I also saw him. 1 Corinthians 15:3-8.

forever. At least something I would sing. Cause I'm so scared of inauthentic, I've just not been saying anything. And I'm sick of sanding down my edges to make this cross a crucifix.

0: let no insurance be an obstacle for early detection, especially with breast cancer. 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I'm Rebecca White, family nurse practitioner at Aslan Health. The Minnesota SAGE program is to assist low-income, uninsured women to undergo cancer screening. When cancer is found at a localized level, five-year survival rate is 99%. But if it went other places in the body, the five-year survival rate is 22%.
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Let all that I am wait quietly before God, for my hope is in Him. He alone is my rock and my salvation, my fortress where I will not be shaken. My victory and honor come from God alone. He is my refuge, a rock where no enemy can reach me. O my people, trust in Him at all times. Pour out your heart to Him, for God is our refuge. Psalm 62, verses 5 through 8.

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chapter 103, a psalm of David. Let all that I am praise the Lord. With my whole heart, I will praise his holy name. Let all that I am praise the Lord. May I never forget the good things he does for me. He forgives all my sins and heals all my diseases. He redeems me from death and crowns me with love and tender mercies. He fills my life with good things. My youth is renewed like the eagles. The Lord gives righteousness and justice to all who are treated unfairly. He revealed his character to Moses and his deeds to the people of Israel.

removed our sins as far from us as the east is from the west. The Lord is like a father to his children, tender and compassionate to those who fear him. For he knows how weak we are. He remembers we are only dust. Our days on earth are like grass, like wildflowers, we bloom and die. The wind blows and we are gone, as though we had never been here. But the love of the Lord remains forever with those who fear him. His salvation extends to the children's children of those who are faithful to his covenant, of those who obey his commandments. The Lord has made the heavens his throne. From there he rules over everything.

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2: 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On today's broadcast, we'll continue our study, beginning in chapter 4. Before we finish, I'll give you some additional information so you can contact us with any questions or comments. But first, open your Bible to 1 John chapter 4, and let's join Pastor Joe as he continues.
3: Do we love one another? Because if we're born of God, that's what we'll be manifesting in our lives. We will love one another because God is love. And not just some nebulous, ethereal, oh man, this is really cool, God is love. No, no, no. Very, very sacrificially and practically, herein is love. In this was manifest the love of God toward us, because that God sent his only begotten Son into the world that we might live through him. Herein is love. God is love, and here is what it looks like. Not that we loved God, but that he loved us and he sent his Son to be the propitiation for our sins. Beloved, the if there is in the class condition of since. Beloved, since God so loved us, we ought, there's an obligation also to love one another. Because this is the way that God loved us. If God is indwelling us, and if we're born of God, that's the kind of love we should have one towards another. And believe me, I'm not preaching to the choir. It's a challenge to my own heart, to my own life. This is the kind of love God wants us to have. Jesus said to his disciples in John 13, a new commandment I give you, that you love one another as I have loved you, sacrificially, not just love one another, but love one another the way I have loved you. And John, no doubt thinking of that, says, but since, beloved, since God so loved us, we ought also to love one another. No man hath seen God at any time. If we love one another, God dwelleth in us, and his love is perfected, or come to its goal, or come to its completion. And this is very interesting, look, because John remembers Jesus saying, because he wrote it in his gospel, Philip said, show us the Father, we'll be satisfied. And Jesus said, Philip, I've been so long a time with you, and yet hast thou not known me? If you've seen me, you've seen the Father. John said, the Word was made flesh and dwelt among us. We beheld his glory, the only begotten of the Father, full of grace and truth. John says, when we looked at Jesus, we saw God. But here, he's talking about God in his deity, God in his glory. He says, no man hath seen, no has seen God at any time. If we love one another, God dwelleth in us, and his love is come to its purpose, its completion. No man has at any time seen God, but if we do what God has asked us to do and love one another, people will see God's love in you and I. If we love one another, he says, God's love is perfected. It's come to completion, to its goal in us. Hereby know we that we dwell in him, and he in us, because he hath given us of his Spirit. Hereby we know that he abideth in us by the Spirit that he's given us. He says again, we have this internal witness. Hereby know we that we dwell in him, and he in us, because he hath given us, he says, his Spirit. Any spirit that confesses that Christ has come in the flesh, if that's our testimony, we know it's the Spirit of God. And we have seen and do testify that the Father sent the Son to be the Savior of the world. Now, that's how he started his letter. In 1 John Chapter 1, verse 1, that which we have seen, that which we have heard from the beginning, that's what we want to communicate to you. And he says here, and we have seen and do testify that the Father sent the Son to be the Savior of the world. That's the center of everything he's having to say to us here. Whosoever shall confess that Jesus is the Son of God, God dwelleth in him, and he in God. Whosoever shall confess, it's homologeo again, to say the same thing. You're resonating with the Spirit of God. He's dwelled in you, and whoever shall confess, you're saying the same thing that God is saying. You're confessing that Jesus is the Son of God. God dwells in him, and he in God. And we have known and believed the love that God hath to us. And here again, he says, God is love. And if we want to know what he looks like, we go back to verses 9 and 10. It's very clear. God is love, and he that dwelleth in love dwelleth in God, and God in him. The very love that God demonstrated to us in sacrificially giving his Son, as he dwells through us, he sacrificially gives himself to the world. No longer in a propitiatory sense. You and I don't save anybody. But the point is, God would express himself to this world through the disciples. By this shall all men know you're my disciples, by the love you have one for another, the Lord had said. And herein is our love made perfect, or come to completion, that we may have boldness in the day of judgment, because as he is, so are we in this world. Herein is our love come to its completion. How do we know that the work of God in our lives and the love of God that is in us and through us, that it's come to completion, that it's accomplished what God's love would do in our lives? He says, here's how we know, that we may have boldness in the day of judgment. Now, it's not an arrogancy boldness there, you know. I cringe a little when I hear people talk about the man upstairs. Yeah, me and the big man, the man upstairs, we're in tight. You know, I just think, look, you know. There's a very remarkable familiarity that the Scripture extends to us as a privilege, that the Spirit of God is within us crying, Abba, Daddy, Abba, Father. There is a wonderful familiarity. But there is the fear of God, the awe of God. Anybody who's had a good father, I had a good dad. And because of that, I knew love and fear. I knew he loved me, there was no doubt. But when my mother said, I'm going to tell your father when he gets home from work, I was afraid. Both are there, reverence and love. Herein is our love is made perfect, the working in our lives, that we may have boldness, and here's our word again, freedom of speech in the day of judgment. And it was specifically, again, used of those who were in a courtroom that were brought before the judge, who were not afraid because they knew they were innocent. Herein is the love of God done its work in our lives. We know that when we stand before him in that day, we'll have freedom of speech. We'll be able to say, Father, Lord Jesus, thank you. We'll be able to look. It says we'll see him face to face. And that's how we know that the love of God has reached its mark in our lives, that we've come to maturity, is that we'll have freedom of speech in the day of judgment when we see him. It will be without fear. The reason, because as he is, so are we in this world. What is it talking about? As he is, so are we in this world. We're accepted in the beloved. That's who he is. John, in his gospel, wrote one of the most amazing things in the New Testament. In chapter 17, he said, In the Lord's Prayer there, Jesus is praying and he says, I in them, thou in me, that they may be made perfect, come to completion in one, and that the world may know that thou hast sent me, and listen to this, and hast loved them as thou hast loved me. He wants the world to know that the God the Father has loved us with the same love that he loves his son Jesus Christ with. I'm kind of happy thinking he likes me most of the time, you know? I feel like I'm slipping in there, you know, like under the, you know, I've got, you know, I'm getting like a B minus and I'm getting in or something. And of course, there's that remarkable verse in John 16 where it says, the Father likes us, he's fond of us. And when I read that, I think that really blows my mind because I theologically, I know he loves me, but he likes me. Yay, that's really something. He likes me because I know Christians who love me because they have to don't like me. He likes me. But this says that Jesus says that the world may know that as he has, Father, as you have loved me, so you have loved them. He says we should have boldness when we understand the love of God. In the day of judgment, we should be free in that day and not hampered by fear, because as he is, so are we in this world. We're accepted in the beloved. When God Almighty looks at you, he sees Jesus Christ. He who knew no sin became sin that you and I might be the very righteousness of Jesus Christ. He's not grading us on a curve. He either sees us completely washed and cleansed and holy through the work of Christ, that his wrath was satisfied on our behalf, or he sees us black and filthy. There's no like medium range there, you know? As he is, so are we in this world, as far as the Father's concerned. He looks at his son at his right hand, where he ever liveth and make intercession for the saints. And as he is, so are we in this world, as far as the Father's concerned. Do we know that? And look, we struggle with that, don't we? Anybody here struggle with that? And the rest of you struggle with lying. That's okay. I understand. Look, I'm just joking. But look, it's Micah 7:18, one of my favorite verses, says, who is like unto thee? Not holding your anger, forgiving, being filled with mercy. Who is like unto thee? And Campbell Morgan, in his little commentary on that verse, says, you and I see something every day that God can't see. We see something every day that God cannot see. We see our equals. Miserable, grumbly, spiteful human beings. They cover the planet. Who is a God like unto thee? There is none. When God looks around heaven, there is none. He has no equal. You and I see our equals every day in every situation. And when we hear someone say, I love you, there's always strings attached. When God looks around, he has no equal. That's what makes him holy. There is God and that which is not God. There is the creator and the creation. Those are the only two things that exist. And he exists in the solitude of himself. That's why he's holy. And the love he has towards us is a holy love. And we can't put it on a meter or a barometer, or we can't measure, oh, I can't believe God loves me because my father didn't love me, because my mother didn't love me, because nobody loves me, because I'm such a jerk, because I do stupid things. No. We either accept his love in Christ or we'll never enjoy it. It doesn't come to us because we deserve it. It comes to us because our sin was on Christ on the cross, and then the Father in heaven fired all of his holy wrath down that you and I deserve on his son, and it was satisfied in the court of heaven. He is just now to take us and to embrace us and call us his sons and daughters, even though we're still in process. Judicially, it's all been settled. It's all been settled. And he says to us that he loves us with the same love that he loves Christ with. And we spend a lifetime sometimes struggling with it. It says, hereby we know that we've come to maturity, that God's love is real. Because when we think the day of judgment is coming, we're not afraid. We know we're in Christ. And we'll be able to speak openly as we look into his face. Because as he is, so are we in this world. There is no fear in love. But perfect love casteth out fear, because fear hath torment. He that feareth is not made perfect, has not yet come to maturity in love. There is no fear in love. Now look, he's not talking about there are some fears in the Bible that are good. Fear is not your enemy. Depends the context. I'm glad you're afraid that you might get a ticket if you go through a red light and you stop. Fear makes us smart. You know, biblically, spiritually, there's a fear. It says the fear of the Lord is clean. Psalm 19 tells us that. There's a fear that instructs us. It is good to hold God in awe and in reverence. Jeremiah says, your own backslidings are going to reprove you. 2:19, your own sin is going to correct you. You're going to see that it is an evil thing that you've left off the fear of the Lord. There is a fear of the Lord that is healthy, that cleanses. But this is talking about a fear where we're afraid of God like he's a tormentor, like he's an angry policeman, like he's waiting to get us. That's the Godfather, not Father God. You know, when I get them mixed up. And some people think that's what God is. He's up there with his six guns saying, dance. And some people still think they're under the law. And that kind of fear, it says, torments. It troubles us. We have no rest if that's who we think God is. And we haven't realized his love towards us in Christ and what should accomplish in our lives in giving us peace. And our problem is because so many others have not loved us. So many others have hurt us. So many others have abused us. And then when we hear of this love, we're very slow to go out on the limb. We feel like we're going, you're not just going out of the limb. You have to step out of the boat onto the water. It's unbelievable. It is unbelievable. You have to receive it by faith. Everyone in this room, every struggling Christian in this room. First of all, if you're not a struggling Christian, raise your hand. That's good.

0: Acting of God's love towards us cast out the kind of fear that torments us, because fear, that kind of fear, has torment. He that feareth is not made perfect in God's love, hasn't matured. We love him. The reason we love him is because he first loved us. He's the initiator. We love him because he first loved us. You know, the lawyer asked Christ, what's the greatest commandment in the law? He says, I'll tell you the greatest commandment, to love the Lord thy God with all thy heart, soul, mind, and strength, thy neighbor as thyself. That's it. In this is all the law and the prophets fulfilled. So just go on and do it. Here's the greatest commandment, love me. You know what? When a husband tries that with his wife, here's the commandment, love me, baby. It's not an option, it's a commandment around here. You can't, you know. The truth is, we're responders. If you're married, you know that. Your wife says, nyeh, nyeh, nyeh, nyeh, nyeh. And you say, nyeh, nyeh, nyeh, nyeh, nyeh. That's a response. Responsibility is ability to respond. We're responders. God is the initiator. It says, we love him because he first loved us. Herein is love. Not that we love God, but that he loved us and sent his son into the world to be the propitiation for our sins. As we realize what he's done, he took the initiative. The Bible, God sets up the world. Oh, this is good. Second day, third day, saw that it was very good, made the fruit. Each one, trees bearing their fruit after their kind, said, this is great. Not because he wanted it, because he said, wait till Adam bites one of these. This will blow his mind. Just setting up the whole world for us. First and second chapter. Third chapter, he lets man loose. Man sins and ruins everything. And the rest of the Bible is about God fixing it. From the third chapter on, it's about him initiating. And it says, we love him because he first loved us. If you don't get a hold of that, you'll never serve for the right reason. You'll never love other believers for the right reason. You'll never love the lost world for the right reason. Because you'll never function fully energized unless you're a responder. If you're an initiator, you're going to run out of gas. Trying to be a Christian is a bummer. But being a Christian because you're on fire for Jesus Christ is just wonderful. Having your mind blown because he loves you is wonderful. Having a jersey with a zero on it, and it says underneath, and he loves me anyway. That's a wonderful thing. Takes all the pressure off. No man was found worthy in heaven, on the earth, or under the earth. What a relief it was to me when I realized that. I thought I had to be the one. We love him because he first loved us. If a man say, I continually love God, and yet he continually hates his brother, he's a liar. For he that loveth not his brother, whom he has seen, how can he love God who he hasn't seen? Seeing the fruit of the Spirit is love. And this commandment have we from him, that he who loveth God should love his brother also.
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what shall we say about such wonderful things as these? If God is for us, who can ever be against us? Since he did not spare even his own son, but gave him up for us all, won't he also give us everything else? Who dares accuse us whom God has chosen for his own? No one. For God himself has given us right standing with himself. Who then will condemn us? No one. For Christ Jesus died for us and was raised to life for us. And he is sitting in the place of honor at God's right hand, pleading for us. Can anything ever separate us from Christ's love? Does it mean he no longer loves us if we have trouble or calamity or are persecuted or hungry or destitute or in danger or threatened with death? As the scriptures say, for your sake we are killed every day. We are being slaughtered like sheep. No, despite all these things, overwhelming victory is ours through Christ who loved us. And I am convinced that nothing can ever separate us from God's love. Neither death nor life, neither angels nor demons, neither our fears for today nor our worries about tomorrow, not even the powers of hell can separate us from God's love. No power in the sky above or in the earth below. Indeed, nothing in all creation will ever be able to separate us from the love of God that is revealed in Christ Jesus our Lord.

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1: Come to me, all you who are weary and burdened, and I will give you rest. 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

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O Lord my God, I will give thanks to you forever. Psalm 30:11-12.

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Your unfailing love, O Lord, is as vast as the heavens. Your faithfulness reaches beyond the clouds. Your righteousness is like the mighty mountains. Your justice like the ocean depths. You care for people and animals alike, O Lord. How precious is your unfailing love, O God. All humanity finds shelter in the shadow of your wings. You feed them from the abundance of your own house, letting them drink from your river of delights. For you are the fountain of life, the light by which we see. Psalm 36, verses 5 through 9.

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I have set the Lord always before me. 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

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For you are the God who saves me. All day long I put my hope in you. Psalm 25, verses 4 through 5.

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Don't worry about anything. Instead, pray about everything. Tell God what you need and thank Him for all He has done. Then you will experience God's peace, which exceeds anything we can understand. His peace will guard your hearts and minds as you live in Christ Jesus. And now, dear brothers and sisters, one final thing. Fix your thoughts on what is true and honorable and right and pure and lovely and admirable. Think about things that are excellent and worthy of praise. Philippians 4, verses 6 to 8.

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May the God of hope fill you with all joy and peace as you trust in him, so that you may overflow with hope by the power of the Holy Spirit. Romans 15, verse 13.

0: Then Jesus went out to the lakeshore again and taught the crowds that were coming to him. As he walked along, he saw Levi, son of Alphaeus, sitting at his tax collector's booth.
1: Follow me and be my disciple,
0: Jesus said to him. So Levi got up and followed him. Later, Levi invited Jesus and his disciples to his home as dinner guests, along with many tax collectors and other disreputable sinners. There were many people of this kind among Jesus' followers. But when the teachers of religious law, who were Pharisees, saw him eating with tax collectors and other sinners, they asked his disciples,
2: "Why does he eat with such scum?"
0: When Jesus heard this, he told them,
1: "Healthy people don't need a doctor. Sick people do. I have come to call not those who think they are righteous, but those who know they are sinners.

Good and upright is the Lord. Therefore, he instructs sinners in the way. He leads the humble in what is right and teaches the humble his way. All the paths of the Lord are steadfast love and faithfulness for those who keep his covenant and his testimonies. Psalm 25, 8 through 10.

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I've been expecting you. I'm John Rhys Davies with Lamplighter Theatre. Welcome to Abingdon Falls. It won't take long till you see